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3: There's a lot to like about what he's done since he's joined West Michigan. 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Bouncing ball, back to the mound, up with it is the pitcher. Martinez flings it to first. That is in time, and the Caps are turned away. To the bottom of the eighth, 2-2 tie on Whitecaps Radio.
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0: Aaron Walton bats for the Lake County Captains as this game cruises into the bottom half of inning number 8. Hayden Minton back to work, getting a chance and a rare opportunity to pitch some late high leverage innings. You know, the starting pitchers, they don't get a chance to do this very often because typically they're done by about the third or fourth inning. There is action in the Milk Means More bullpen for West Michigan. Logan Barrier is up and throwing. So in case he needs some help, maybe they'll dial up somebody in their bullpen. First pitch to Aaron Walton was outside. The next toss is in the dirt. 2 balls and no strikes on Aaron Walton. There is truly no easy part of this lineup. You know, we were talking about the guys at the top of the order. They're tough, but so are the guys after them. This is a very, very tricky order to get through. 2-0 pitch. Runs inside. Lifting the arms out of the way of that fastball was Walton. Now it's 3-0. Two runs, 8 hits, 1 error for the Captains. 2-7-0 for West Michigan. 3-0 pitch. Outside, he lost him. Ball 4. Leadoff man aboard for Lake County, and it brings up the Michigan native, Nolan Schubart. This is a big test for Minton. You've got a lefty hitter with all kinds of power and a righty on the mound. This is a matchup that Lake County's got to really like. First pitch to Schubart in the dirt. Ball 1. 1-0 the count. Now Schubart is ready, so is Hayden Minton. The set and the 1-0 pitch. He bombs it high in the air, deep right field. This one's deep. This one is trouble. This one is gone. A go-ahead 2-run homer for Nolan Schubart in the 8th. Four to two, Lake County charges in front. And that was a no-doubter off of his bat. Just went to the right of the video board out in right center field. Well, that's going to immediately get Lake County's closer up in the bullpen, Isaac Martinez. It's well been Francisca bats. Pitched to him as a ground ball to first. Fielded on a backhand by Garrett Pennington. He plants and flips to the pitcher, Minton covering, and it's in time. One away. Ooh, the biggest swing of the night goes to the Michigan native. Now it's going to take something special for the Whitecaps in the 9th. It'll be Sammy Heal, Junior Tilley, and then back to the top of the order and Woody Haydeen. First pitch was outside, now the 1-0 toss. Floats upstairs. 2 balls, no strikes on Thompson. Well, the good news, I guess, in this case is that if you're down by 2, you're down by a bloop and a blast. And in this ballpark, you can get both of those. You can get them rather easily, too. This is a hitter's paradise here in Eastlake, Ohio. It is just small. It's not so much unique as it is just plain old small. 2-0 pitch was low. Now the 3-0 toss to the catcher, Bennett Thompson. It's outside. He lost him. Ball 4. And brings up Mike Coyotto. Well, now this puts Hayden Minton in a spot where he would be the losing pitcher unless the Whitecaps can find a way to rally in the 9th. First pitch was a strike to Coyotto. Here's the 0-1. Fists it foul down the first base line, and it's nothing in 2. Now the 0-2 toss. Breaking ball. Outside corner. Ring him up. Strike three. Down goes Coyado, and there's two away. Well, it hasn't been the cleanest game for Hayden Minton. He's done some things pretty well, but again, I don't think any pitcher looks forward to playing at this ballpark. It is just tough on pitchers. First pitch to Esteban Gonzalez was in for a strike in the 0-1. Fastball, inner half, make it 0-2. So now make it 4-2, Lake County with the lead. We just saw Xavier Martinez get through the eighth out of the Lake County bullpen. We'll probably see Isaac Martinez follow him. So one Martinez to another. The Cavs can just find a way to get one of their base runners at the bottom of the lineup on in the ninth inning. That would give them such an enormous opportunity. Here's the 0-2 to Gonzalez. Breaking ball. Inside corner. Ring him up. Strike three. That's out number three. Let's go to the ninth. Whitecaps trail the Captains 4-2. Last call for baseball when we come back on Whitecaps Radio.
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0: Last call for baseball in East Lake, Ohio. It is the ninth inning. The Whitecaps trail by two. It is 4-2 in favor of the Captains as Sammy Heal leads things off for the Whitecaps. First pitch to him is a fastball down the middle for a called strike. And it's nothing and one. Heal, Junior Tillian, and Woody Haydeen are the scheduled three for West Michigan. If the Caps can get even one batter on base, they would bring up the batter who has home runs in three straight games in Jackson Strong. Here's the pitch to Heal. Lasers it right at the second baseman, Francisca. He's got the catch, and there's one down. That was a good swing by Heal. Hit it on the screws, but right at a Captain's defender. One away for Junior Tillian. And now the toss to Tillian is a fastball up high. One ball, no strikes. Tillian's had some really good at-bats tonight. He is 2-for-4 with a run scored. Here's the next toss. Fastball low, two balls, no strikes. 4-2, Caps trail Lake County in the ninth. Next toss, Junior Tillian. Ground ball, slowly up the middle, diving is the shortstop. Curly, and he can't get it. It's into center field. Just squirts by him. One out single in the third hit of the night for Tillian. That brings the tying run to the plate for the Whitecaps. And now they get exactly what they were hoping for. A base hit from one of those hitters at the bottom of the order. And now they have the tying run at the plate. And now comes the big bats. Woody Haydeen for West Michigan. First pitch to Woody. Nubs it on the ground towards first. Picked up by the first baseman, Schubart. He's got only one play. He'll take it to the bag and get out number two. So now it's Jackson Strong, who is sitting on home runs in three consecutive games. And if he finds one right here, we'll play a little bonus baseball in all likelihood tonight. Here's the pitch to him. Inside, one ball, no strikes on Strong. Here's the 0-1. Inside, and it hit him. Strong will not get a chance to extend that home run streak here in the ninth. Instead, he's off to first. And then the Caps will bring up the go-ahead run in Garrett Pennington. Well, the Caps are happy to make that trade. They get their leading home run hitter at the plate in a ballpark that just loves home runs. First pitch to Pennington, fouls it back. Third base side. Nothing and one on Pennington. Four runs, nine hits, one error for Lake County, 2-8-0 for West Michigan. The 0-1 swing and a miss, and it's strike two. Now the Whitecaps are down to their final strike. Pennington digs in. Isaac Martinez is ready. Here's the set. And the 0-2 pitch. High fly ball down the right field line, but it should be playable. Walton gathers towards the line. He's there, and he puts it away. And the Lake County Captains come from behind to beat the Whitecaps here in East Lake. That is the way this one ends. Lake County is a winner. They beat the Whitecaps tonight by the final score of 4-2. Post-game show is next on Whitecaps Radio.
1: 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Welcome to the West Michigan Whitecaps post-game show. Coming up, a recap of the game and a preview of what's next for Whitecaps baseball. Now, back to the ballpark for Caps post-game.
0: Well, Lake County has learned how to win a lot of ball games here in half number one, and they find a way to do it again. Some late inning theatrics by the Lake County captains, Nolan Schubart, who just got the Gatorade bath down the first base line. His swing decides this ball game here tonight. Go ahead and give you the final totals, a game recap, and then tell you what happens tomorrow, because we are up bright and early for Whitecaps baseball in game two of this six-game series. Look at the final totals. 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For the captains, four runs, nine hits, one error. They left eight on base, three for eight with runners in scoring position. They were certainly able to capitalize on some of the opportunities they had, while the Whitecaps, two runs, eight hits, no errors, and they struggled. 0 for 7 with runners in scoring position, and they left 10 base runners aboard here today. The winning pitcher is Xavier Martinez. He goes to 1-0, throws a scoreless eighth. The losing pitcher is Hayden Minton, who ends up going four innings, giving up three runs on four base hits. The save goes to Isaac Martinez. It's his third of the year in a ball game that lasted 2 hours and 25 minutes in front of 1,138. Home runs in the ballgame, one for each side. Luke Schligger hit his third home run of the season for the Whitecaps. On the other side, Nolan Schubart had the only home run for Lake County, but it was the one that they needed the most. His 12th homer of the year actually ties him for third in the Midwest League in the home run race. He's had a lot of those. So a good season for the Michigan native. Just was hoping it wouldn't be at the expense of one of the Michigan-based teams, especially ours. But Nolan Schubart gets that home run here tonight. Let's go ahead and take a look at the game recap, courtesy of Game Time Family Fun Park. 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Well, it was the captains that plated the first run of the contest in the second inning against starting pitcher and Detroit Tigers top 10 prospect Andrew Sears. He scattered five hits and just one run on an infield single to leadoff hitter Tommy Hawk that gave Lake County a 1-0 lead. In the following frame, the Whitecaps countered with a solo home run by Luke Schligger that knotted the contest up at one. In the fifth, it was a go-ahead RBI double by Woody Haydeen that gave the Whitecaps a 2-1 lead. Next run would come in thanks to a run-scoring single through a drawn-in infield by Hawk in the seventh. So a couple of RBI singles for Hawk today. That tied the game at two. Then it was Schubart's blast in the eighth that put the captains ahead for good to give Lake County the victory. Caps had a chance. They had the tying and, at least in this case, winning run at the plate. Garrett Pennington flew out to medium deep right field down the right field line. That was all she wrote for the Whitecaps here tonight. So there's a look at the game recap. Now let's tell you what happens tomorrow as the Whitecaps get ready for game two of this six-game series. It's an 11.05 a.m. start. Quick turnaround, so I'll be with you bright and early. Bring some donuts, bring some bagels. It's breakfast baseball for the Whitecaps and the Captains tomorrow morning. We'll be on the air at 10:50 with Caps pregame. Then it's the Whitecaps and the Captains beginning at 11:05 on Whitecaps Radio. And then don't forget, the Whitecaps come home for a six-game series. They've got the Lansing Lugnuts coming to town a week from today, June 16th, for 6-1-6 Day at LMCU Ballpark. We'll celebrate everything that makes Grand Rapids grand. You can go online to WhitecapsBaseball.com to get your tickets. Well, tough one for the Caps to swallow here tonight. You know, these are just games that good teams happen to play in. And Caps have been playing better. I don't think this was a case where they let this one get away from them. It was just a low-scoring game. Caps could use a little bit more offense, though. That much is for sure. And thankfully, they've got some pieces back that will help them do that throughout the course of the remainder of this first half, and hopefully it'll improve as we get into half number two. But, you know, the Whitecaps sitting where they are, they still need a bit more on the offensive side. I thought the pitching was good enough. I mean, only giving up four runs, it gives you a pretty decent chance to win. But if you go 0 for 7 with runners in scoring position, if you leave 10 guys on base, it's going to be really, really hard to get a victory. So Caps have to really draw the short straw tonight, but hopefully they'll get a chance to even this series at one game apiece beginning tomorrow morning. So that's going to do it for us. Our thanks to all the good people who make these broadcasts go. Be sure to catch us for game two of this six-game series tomorrow morning as the Whitecaps take on the Captains from Classic Park. First pitch is at 11:05. We'll be on the air with Caps pregame beginning at 10:50 here on the Whitecaps Baseball Network. For all of us at the West Michigan Whitecaps, my name is Dan Hasty. Reminding you of the final score tonight, the Lake County Captains 4 and the West Michigan Whitecaps 2. We'll talk to you in the morning, bright and early. Until then, so long, everybody.
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3: I mean, look, I've got a decent amount of questions here, so all right, I'll start sparring with you. I have the slightest bit of disagreement, I'll start sparring with you. We'll go at it. That's what you want. That's fine with me. I've put on the interviewing cap here, Sal. I mean, you know, again, I'm teeing you up, brother. I want your expertise, but okay. All right.
4: Appreciate
3: you want some
4: that.
3: Sparring?
4: Okay.
3: That's fine.
4: No. I don't want sparring. I'm ready to go. Whatever you got for me. Go ahead. Keep it going.
3: You showed your guns. I'll bring them out of here, man.
4: Of course you are actually wearing the tank top, as only you would do, but yeah.
3: That's correct. This is how things go down here on okay. Westwood One Sports. On BetMGM tonight. This is my show. This is how I run things. What's this been like for you, by the way, as a Knicks fan? You witnessed the 90s. You saw Ewing, yeah. Starks, Houston, Harper, Oakley. You saw them get to the finals twice and lose. To see this Knicks team get close with Tibbs, and now this being, I would say, the culmination, 13 straight wins, a historic stretch that could end in a parade down the Canyon of Heroes. So, maybe it's tough to say regardless, but I'll do it anyway. Regardless of how this series finishes, Sal, how does this Knicks season rank for you all time?
4: It's a great question. There's many layers to answer this. I never thought that any Knicks team after the 90s would make me feel this again. Now, when I was going through the 90s and even the early 2000s, I never thought that the Knicks would be bad or miss the postseason. It happened so often that I always expected that. All right, they may not win the championship, but the playoffs, come on. And the first round, that's like a bye for them. And then clearly that went sideways quickly, and they were so bad for so long that I never really ever thought about this being a realistic possibility, even as recently as this year, even as recently as like going into the postseason. I couldn't comprehend that this team that I had some issues with and question marks with, and I hadn't seen them play the way that they had in the postseason because it didn't happen before. So I had issues believing that this was a reality while understanding it could have been because of the talent. It was always the most talented Knicks team I've ever seen. And I don't know how you can't fall in love with this group after what you saw in the postseason, just running roughshod through the Eastern Conference. And then again, winning the first two games, Brunson, his leadership, their style of play. So if I eliminate the potential result of this series, regardless of that, I would put it up there with not only any Knicks team that I watched in my life, with any team. This is one of my favorite teams ever to watch, specifically because of the postseason run, but more how they came together as a team, each individual player doing their job, and they've grown so well together. And Brunson is one of my favorite athletes ever. Nobody has embodied New York more than he would. And I would say that, or more than he has. And if they win this championship, I would have him surpassing Mark Messier, ending the 53-year drought, as opposed to Messier ending the Rangers 54-year drought. So that's the way I would describe it. Like, I fell in love with this team in a way that I didn't think I could fall in love with a team again. They've made me feel things that I have not felt from a basketball fan standpoint in a very, very long time.
3: Now, does Brunson surpass Ewing and Clyde and Willis and everybody else if they win this title?
4: Tough for me, Pat, to be honest with you, to say Clyde or Willis, because I understand the history just like you do. Like, we know about their greatness, but I can't definitively say he passes Clyde just because I have seen Brunson and know Clyde more as an announcer. So I'm going to respect

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3: Long day, and it's the most fun. I mean, the laughs and everything you'll share. It's a fun day, which I'm sure everybody listening right now cares about this draft league. This all started with somebody asking me what my favorite song in an Eminem album was, but yeah, it's
4: no, yeah. Look, I mean,
3: it's a fantastic.
4: Don't get me wrong, man. We have gotten a little bit off the rails. No, I think that don't get me wrong. We love men, women, of all ages listening to our show. We had Shannon from Alabama text in, but I think for the most part, there's probably a lot of guys listening. And I think there's probably a lot of guys that heard you say that and got incredibly jealous, myself included. And I don't have kids and I'm not married yet.
3: Yeah.
4: So like, I think if you draw up what's an ideal day with the boys, I think it's probably that golf, draft for your fantasy league, poker.
3: I'm in a league now where this year we're drafting. We're all flying to Vegas and drafting in Vegas this summer.
4: That's confirmed?
3: Yes. It's a complete league outing. 12 teams, 13 owners heading to Vegas for an NFL draft, fantasy draft, yeah.
4: For a weekend. So you guys have a whole Vegas weekend planned, all centered around your fantasy league draft.
3: That is correct. Yeah.
4: Wow.
3: I'm sure it'll go well.
4: That's some dedication, man. We're going to do a league, by the way, for our show.
3: Yeah.
4: But I mean, I've obviously there was a freaking TV show about fantasy football, right? That was created, but like to see real life examples like how you and your friends are get that into it. That's tradition, man.
3: Yeah.
4: That's incredible. I wish I could be that committed to anything in my life that's not work.
3: I hope your girlfriend's not listening.
4: I wish I could be committed
3: right
4: to any hobby like that. What'd you say?
3: I said, I hope your girlfriend's not listening right now.
4: I don't think she is. I mean, look, I'm committed to her. She knows that.
3: Yeah. For sure.
4: Babe, if you're listening, I didn't mean that. All right. Monty, by the way, in our show chat, Monty said, replace poker with a Cubs game and it's ideal. And I would agree with that. I used to play poker in like high school with my friends on the weekend. I don't think I've played a game of poker in years.
3: Yeah.
4: And I don't like going to, I don't play card games at a casino like blackjack, poker, not for me.
3: Yeah.
4: You know, I stick to the sports book. I stick to the games. But yeah, I think if you golf, then you did your fantasy draft and then you went out to a baseball game and it'd have to be a night game or you hit a 4 o'clock local game. So you golf in the morning, go to a baseball game, come back and draft at night. That to me is probably the best way.
3: Yeah. I, with the amount of alcohol that's consumed that day, probably not a good idea. Probably better with the poker.
4: Yeah. Probably end with the poker, right?
3: Yeah.
4: All right. 310-840-4910. We've got some callers on hold that want to weigh in on the Knicks and the Spurs. We'll get to that. We'll get to hot or cold since we really didn't. We'll get to hot or cold. And we'll get you a scoreboard update as the third period is underway between the Hurricanes and the Golden Knights in Game 4 of the Stanley Cup Final. I'm Pat Boyle. This is BetMGM Tonight on Western One Sports.
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3: Oh, in the paint, in the post, he turns around. He's got a 10-footer, a little mini mid-range bunny jump shot. Who's stopping that? Who's stopping that? We haven't seen enough of that. So I agree. I think Mitch Johnson has to be a lot better with his coaching, with their half-court sets. You know, Dylan Harper was great rebounding. He had 9 of them. He also nearly cost them the game because they gave him the liberty to basically shoot from 3 last night, and he couldn't hit water if he fell out of a boat. And don't get me wrong, I've not as a Knicks fan, but just as an NBA fan, like, Dylan Harper has been massive in this series and massive in the last 2 rounds for the Spurs because of his transition game, because of his ability to get to the bucket, and because of his rebounding. But, man, if the Knicks, like, the way the Knicks played him, they left him open. They said, all right, man, you're 20 years old. We know you got the athleticism and the speed. You got the shot. He went 1-for-8 from deep last night. He was 5-for-18 from the field. He had as many shots as Wemby, and he took more three-point attempts than anybody else on the Spurs, including Julian Champagne, who's been making them at will, and Devin Vassell, who's a 40% three-point shooter. Dylan Harper looks like maybe, you know, he was in the Garden, New Jersey kid, went to Rutgers. Maybe he was feeling himself a little bit last night. He had a couple of wide open threes in the fourth that could have put that game away a lot earlier, and he missed them. But he has been a big impact. Yes, he has had a big impact. I just, you know, I don't want the cop out for the Spurs if they lose this series to be, well, they just didn't have the experience. Who on the Knicks has experience in the finals? Mikal Bridges, that's it. One guy. The Spurs have 2 guys that played in the finals and a lot more than Mikal Bridges. Luke Kornet's got the same amount. He played with the Celtics in the finals a couple of years ago and won a title. Harrison Barnes has, he had 2 years worth of playoff experience with the Dynasty Warriors? I don't care that those guys aren't starters. That's finals experience. OG Anunoby was on the Raptors in 2019. He had an appendectomy. He never didn't suit up in the finals the year that Kawhi and the Raptors won it. He hasn't played in a finals game before this, and Bridges had 1 year with the Suns. That was it. So I don't want to... Lack of leadership is one thing. Lack of experience for Mitch Johnson is another thing. Mike Brown has coached in the finals before. Mike Brown has been a head coach and has coached many playoff games. It was a long time ago, the Cleveland Cavaliers and 1 year with the Sacramento Kings. I can understand Mitch Johnson not having the experience, but the players? It's basically a wash. Mikal Bridges has 6 NBA Finals games under his belt before this. Kornet's got the same amount. Harrison Barnes is double that.
4: But, Pat, you've been telling me since February that the Spurs have to learn how to lose. You've been telling me that since February, yes, that this team needs to, they're too young, they need to learn how to lose before they can win. That's what you've been telling me since February. So now because you don't want to be an excuse if the Knicks win and the Spurs lose, I've listened to you all night talk about this Knicks team and talk about the Spurs. I mean, at some point I thought you and Sal Licata were opening a donut shop with as much glaze as was going around with the Knicks. I can hear the fear in your voice. Like, you are extremely concerned.
3: Where's the fear?
4: About what's going to happen if the Knicks lose this series. And then you're concerned on if the Knicks win this series that people are going to have excuses for the Spurs for the Knicks winning the series. If the Knicks win the series, man, just enjoy it. Who cares what everybody else says about the Spurs and not having... They don't have the experience. They don't. And if the Knicks win the series, it doesn't matter that the Spurs didn't have the experience. It doesn't matter that the Spurs are the second youngest team ever in the NBA Finals. Don't be concerned.

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3: With a name on the back of his jersey. You all pick up what I'm putting down here. If Shedeur Sanders didn't play with a name on the back of his jersey and he was evaluated coming out of college simply based off of the tape, he would have been a first-round pick. And you could say that I'm sipping for Shedeur. You could say that I don't know what the hell I'm talking about. What he did in 2 years at Colorado, turning that program around the way that they did, making some of the throws that he made, hanging in the pocket the way that he did, making plays off schedule the way that he did, the deep ball accuracy. The kid can flat out sling the rock. Because his last name is Sanders and because of some things that happened behind the scenes that we don't know all the details to, he ultimately slipped to the fifth round. We all know he's had a fifth round talent. I think he's clearly a first round talent. This is a really good sign if you're a Browns fan that he hasn't totally been wiped out of this competition going into training camp. Todd Monken is going into this with an open mind. I had my doubts and reservations about whether or not they would do the right thing. I thought the owner, Mr. Haslam, his influence would be felt, and because of Deshaun's ridiculous contract, he would be pigeonholed into being the starter. And what we're seeing is that's not the case. Shedeur Sanders has a legitimate opportunity to win this job. As I said when the competition was first announced, with the supporting cast that they have in Cleveland, with the revamped offensive line, with the revamped receiver room, I think we're going to see and be reminded of why Shedeur Sanders should have been a first-round quarterback back in the 2025 NFL draft. 310-840-4910 is the number. Anthony is in California wanting to check in on the Brandon Ayuk situation. Anthony, what's going on, brother?
4: Hey, what's going on?
3: How you doing, man? What do you think of this, man? I'm a Commander fan, so know that there's some bias coming from me. I just want him to rip the Band-Aid off.
4: I can tell that. But why should the Niners do him any favors? What has he done for the Niners? He's done nothing but talk mess. He missed all of minicamp last season. He skipped
3: Whoa. What do you mean what has he done for the Niners? What do you mean what has he done for the Niners? Why did they make the Super Bowl? Why did they get to the Super Bowl a couple of seasons ago?
4: It wasn't because of Ayuk.
3: What?
4: It wasn't because of Ayuk.
3: He played at an all-pro level, pal. What do you mean it wasn't because of Ayuk? He averaged 18 damn yards a catch. What are you talking about?
4: I get that. No. He was a part of it, but he wasn't the main reason for it.
3: Come on.
4: Tell me this. He goes ahead and holds out to get this contract. We give him this contract. Then all of a sudden, he doesn't show up for his knee injury. He doesn't show up for rehab. He doesn't call.
3: You're a 49er fan, correct? I assume, right?
4: I am. I'm trying
3: you
4: to
3: know the
4: out.
3: Injury. You know the injury. You know the injury track record of your organization, correct? Why do you think Brandon Ayuk is choosing to act out? You think just because he's crazy, or because maybe the Niners did something that we don't know that totally wronged him?
4: I think it's a diva issue. It's the same thing.
3: You think
4: thing
3: he's
4: with Debo.
3: A diva? So it's because he's so that actually
4: had
3: gives
4: the
3: us
4: same
3: some
4: issue.
3: Mm-hmm.
4: Debo had the same issue with the Niners. He thought that he should get paid a lot more than what the Niners were willing to offer him. And what happens? He goes out to the Commanders, and what does he do? Nothing. The Niners were right not to pay him that much money.
3: Oh, my gosh.
4: Now, the Niners made a mistake on that.
3: His starting quarterback played four games, man. How was he supposed to show you anything?
4: Okay, so you think he's going to do something this year?
3: I'm not going to compare Brandon Ayuk to Debo Samuel because I think one is way more talented than the other. You know what it is when it comes to Brandon Ayuk if you're a real Niner fan. That cat was a huge part of why you all went to the Super Bowl and is a legitimate top 10 dude at the position when he's healthy. We know that.
4: No.
3: We will agree to disagree on this, but I'll say this.

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3: Quarterback play from Minnesota, and they are a Super Bowl contender within the NFC. 310-840-4910. Is Kevin O'Connell right for making J.J. McCarthy and Kyler Murray split the reps? And am I tripping? Do you think Minnesota is a contender within the NFC? Chance is in Alabama wanting to check in. What's going on?
4: Howdy, howdy. I got no problem with it for now. Come, I guess, closer to, week one. If Kyler is definitely the better quarterback, which he darn well should be, then he takes over. Because here's the thing, man. I think McCarthy was drafted 10th in the first round, right? You want to make 125,000% sure that he is not going, that he sucks. You have to make sure, right? And Kyler Murray has not earned anything in this league. He should not be gifted this starting role. He's not some proven savvy vet. I mean, that's why he's a number one overall pick playing for his second team. You know what I mean? So for now, OTAs, let him share the reps. Do not, Kyler Murray does not deserve just to walk in and be the man. And I think Minnesota, if Kyler Murray can turn into Oklahoma Kyler Murray, sure. Yeah, they got a chance to compete for a Super Bowl.
3: I don't even think he needs to be that good, and I appreciate the call. I don't even think he needs to be, Oklahoma good for them to be a Super Bowl contender. I think he's just got to give them average to above average play at the quarterback position, man. 310-840-4910 is the number. The Dallas Cowboys, they were also on the practice field earlier today for OTAs. We'll let you hear from their starting quarterback, Dak Prescott, who knows how to crack a joke or two. We'll let you hear from Dak next here on Westwood One Sports Night.
5: 4 years of waiting comes down to this. The FIFA World Cup begins Thursday with host sites across the United States. 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
3: Second and third apron has really made it difficult to build a sustained contender and team build, right? It should be easy for the Thunder to say, yeah, hell yeah, we're bringing back Lou Dort at $18.2 million. But they've got a younger, less expensive Cason Wallace who can step into Lou Dort's spot and fill the exact same role at a cheaper price to where maybe you don't have to pay, you know, into the luxury tax. But that decision, is a tough one that they've got to make, because he has been, is a big part of the glue in the fabric, you know, of this OKC pseudo-dynasty that we've seen over the past couple of years. Man, he has been as important as anybody in terms of their resurgence here. So that's the biggest question. Are they going to bring him back? Here's the adjustment. And this is where I think the conversations get fascinating if you're Presti. Next year, you see Chet Holmgren's salary go from $13.7 million to $41.5 million. The way that he played in the Western Conference Finals, hell, the way that he played throughout the postseason, is he really worth $41.5 million? After you won the finals, yeah, everyone's, you get a check, you get a check. They were handing out max extensions like it was government cheese. You know what I'm saying? But next year, they're going to have to deal with the reality of building a roster with Chet at that cap figure. Jalen Williams, J-Dub, who honestly didn't perform worth a damn during the postseason because he was injured. And during their finals run, he had some moments. Outside of the 40-point game in the finals, he was relatively quiet last postseason at times. His salary jumps from $6.5 million to $41.5 million. So they've got big questions about how to navigate this new NBA in terms of the second apron and trying to keep this team together. I wonder, if you're Oklahoma City, do you consider moving on from one Chet Holmgren or Jalen Williams? Do you feel both of those two dudes, now that you've got more data, do you feel both of those two dudes are worthy of being there long-term on max deals? We're not really talking about Jalen Williams when we had his conversations. It's more of a Chet Holmgren talking point here, because you're seeing it right now in the finals, and they saw it for seven games during the conference finals. Victor Wembanyama isn't going anywhere. And right now, if I'm saying Presti, I got to get somebody that can help me contain his big ass over the next decade. I don't think Chet Holmgren is that guy. I don't know exactly, you know, how Sam Presti feels about Chet Holmgren. He spoke glowingly about him at the end of season presser, but that's in front of a microphone, in front of the media, like behind closed doors when he's injected with truth serum. Who knows how he feels about one Chet Holmgren? I do know this. OKC entering the most pivotal offseason of Shea Gilgeous-Alexander's career here in terms of how do they continue to retool this thing on the fly while dealing with the financial restrictions that come with being a perennial contender the way that they've been? 310-840-4910 is the number. We'll get back into the National Football League coming up in exactly 20 minutes. About Vic Tafer of The Athletic going to join the program. We'll get his thoughts on our lead story of the night. We'll get back into the Brandon Ayuk saga next. If you're just joining us, on Sunday, he went rogue on Instagram. Tonight, part two from one Brandon Ayuk. We'll let you hear from the disgruntled wide receiver of the Niners next here on Westwood One Sports Night.

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8: A better life with Dr. Sanjay Gupta.
9: 20 years ago, the average attention span was about 2.5 minutes. Today, it's just 47 seconds. Pretty disconcerting. That's according to new research out of UC Irvine. But really, this isn't our fault, at least not entirely. We can blame technology and the world around us. Attention, it turns out, is not an unlimited resource. You only have so much of it to give. Start paying more attention to what times of the day you seem to be at your mental peak. Try to knock out the more complicated stuff during that time. It's also important to take breaks every so often so you can more easily lock in when you're trying to concentrate. One expert said, even trying to visualize where you want to end your day with everything all wrapped up or with tons left to do, that can act as a real motivator. I'm Dr. Sanjay Gupta, helping you live a better life.
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3: Mitch Johnson, I take De'Aaron Fox out of the starting lineup for the first time this postseason. Right now, Dylan Harper is the better player. I don't know if Foxy's still feeling the, you know, impact of the ankle sprain that he had. Right now, though, Dylan Harper is the better of the two players, and the way that he has rose to the occasion all postseason long, the defense that he's playing on Jalen Brunson, that's really the biggest difference, right? Because I trust Foxy with the ball not to turn it over, but he can't hit the wide side of a barn, can't get downhill because I think the ankle's jacked up. For Harper, the offense is impressive. Yes, getting downhill, he dunked on OG Anunoby last night. That was great. The difference, though, and what's been most important and most impressive from Dylan Harper and why I would start him to later on tonight in this pivotal game for us, the defense. It is the defense. Now, he's playing starter minutes. But, man, maybe you create a little bit more cushion. If instead of 32 minutes, it's 40 minutes. We'll see what happens here. But I like San Antonio coming up later on tonight. We got a vintage performance out of Victor Wembanyama, 32 points, 8 boards, 6 assists. I talked about the difference from the first half in Game 2 to the first half in Game 3. Wemby had just 4 shot attempts and 7 points in the first half in Game 2. Last night, 15 points in the first half, and he was uber aggressive from the outset. Wemby and the Spurs knows what it takes. They know the formula for success. The question is, will they be able to replicate it tomorrow night, or later on tonight, rather, in hostile territory as they try to tie the NBA Finals up at 2 games apiece? I'm ready for it, man. I am. The pressure's on the Knicks, though. And I'll continue to say that till I'm blue in the face. The pressure is 110% on the Knicks. And, you know, the more and more, the deeper that this series goes, I think the pressure will, you know, mount even more and continue to go even more to the side of the New York Knicks, man. A treat of a series, though. I will say that. Like, and I'm happy for the fans. Maybe tomorrow, because there's no Donald Trump in attendance, you'll get that real watch party crowd outside of the Garden. And maybe, just maybe, that energy seeps into the world's most famous arena and gives New York that extra jolt that maybe they need. But Brunson's got to step up tomorrow. Cat's got to step up as well. Let's do this. It's been a great show. Talked about a lot. Let's do what we do best. Put the show to bed next with our guy Denton Day as we wrap this bad boy up here on Westwood One Sports Night.
4: Watch out. San Antonio went into Madison Square Garden and won. Don't crown the Knicks just yet. It's a 2-1 series. Can the Spurs even it up? Game 4 tomorrow night. Westwood One Sports.
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10: If you are struggling with substance abuse, alcohol, pills, whatever it may be, first of all, it's nothing to be ashamed of. We know addiction is a brain disease, and we also know getting into recovery can be tough. Also, in case this helps, I want to tell you about a new study out of Harvard School of Public Health, which found that spiritual belief, the idea of a steady religious practice, had a protective effect from addiction. Experts we talked to told us there were probably a few reasons why this might be the case. Number one, excessive drug and alcohol use would not be the norm in a religious community, and people want to fit in. Two, a belief in a higher power provides people with hope and solace, great foils for addiction. And three, and I think there's some merit to this, regular attendance in a faith community also provides connection. Just like in AA, camaraderie and social support is often what you need. I'm Dr. Sanjay Gupta, helping you live a better life.
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11: A colleague of mine was telling me the other day about how their Instagram feed is filled with videos, most of them kind of funny, about how grandparents and friends tend to bulldoze new parents out of the way to get to see their baby. As a dad of three daughters, I know how life really does become all about them the moment those kids are born. But I also know parents are still people, too, who need their own attention beyond being mom or dad. And moms, in particular in those early years, can feel especially invisible in the eyes of other people. So what can you do to stop contributing to what is known as maternal invisibility? Women we spoke to said these two things were the most helpful. When people stopped to ask how they could best support them, number one, or when they took the initiative to handle certain tasks that obviously needed to be done. I'm Dr. Sanjay Gupta, helping you live a better life.
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2: I wonder if you're Oklahoma City, do you consider moving on from one Chet Holmgren or Jalen Williams? Do you feel both of those two dudes, now that you've got more data, do you feel both of those two dudes are worthy of being there long-term on max deals? We're not really talking about Jalen Williams. We had his conversations. It's more of a Chet Holmgren talking point here, because you're seeing it right now in the finals, and they saw it for seven games during the conference finals. Victor Wembanyama isn't going anywhere. And right now, if I'm saying Presti, I got to get somebody that can help me contain his big ass over the next decade. I don't think Chet Holmgren is that guy. I don't know exactly, you know, how Sam Presti feels about Chet Holmgren. He spoke glowingly about him at the end of season presser, but that's in front of a microphone, in front of the media, like behind closed doors when he's injected with truth serum. Who knows how he feels about one Chet Holmgren? I do know this. OKC entering the most pivotal offseason of Shai Gilgeous-Alexander's career here in terms of how do they continue to retool this thing on the fly while dealing with the financial restrictions that come with being a perennial contender the way that they've been. 310-840-4910 is the number. We'll get back into the National Football League coming up in exactly 20 minutes. About Vic Tafer of The Athletic going to join the program. We'll get his thoughts on our lead story of the night. We'll get back into the Brandon Ayuk saga next. If you're just joining us, on Sunday, he went rogue on Instagram. Tonight, part two from one Brandon Ayuk. We'll let you hear from the disgruntled wide receiver of the Niners next here on Westwood One Sports Night. 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
4: 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The Hurricanes are back home. Can the Golden Knights steal one on the road? 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
3: I am. The pressure's on the Knicks, though. And I'll continue to say that until I'm blue in the face. The pressure is 110% on the Knicks. And, you know, the more and more, the deeper that this series goes, I think the pressure will, you know, mount even more and continue to go even more to the side of the New York Knicks, man. A treat of a series, though. I will say that. Like, and I'm happy for the fans. Maybe tomorrow, because there's no Donald Trump in attendance, you'll get that real watch party crowd outside of the Garden. And maybe, just maybe, that energy seeps into the world's most famous arena and gives New York that extra jolt that maybe they need. But Brunson's got to step up tomorrow. Cat's got to step up as well. Let's do this. It's been a great show. Talked about a lot. Let's do what we do best. Put the show to bed next with our guy Denton Day as we wrap this bad boy up here on Westwood One Sports Night.
4: Watch out. San Antonio went into Madison Square Garden and won. Don't crown the Knicks just yet. It's a 2-1 series. Can the Spurs even it up? Game 4, tomorrow night. Westwood One Sports.
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10: I'm part of Northeast Indiana Technology Study Council, and we meet almost monthly during the school year, and often the topic of suppliers for copy printing back comes up, and I always share

0: 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Ryan, good Wednesday morning to you, my friend. How are you today, partner?
1: Doing all right. It's humid out there. It's gross.
0: Mm. Yeah, a lot of storms yesterday. Just like flash in and out. Like here they come. Boom, they're on, then they're off.
1: Yeah, some you know, T's and P's, thoughts and prayers to the people. Freeland, up there in the Saginaw area, tornado hit them yesterday during these storms.
0: Oh, yeah, it's...
1: So, hopefully it's nothing... I didn't get to see the full extent of it, but I just saw it touch down up that way. So, hopefully people up there, not too much damage that you're dealing with, but... Yes. As for where I was, like, yeah, I was in Ann Arbor most of the day. It rained like 5 minutes.
0: Oh, what were you doing there? Converting?
1: No,
0: were you getting visiting the MDN?
1: Never.
0: Were you, getting some? It's not even the MDN anymore. It's Fanatics, or I don't even know what it's called. I mean, who knows?
1: Maybe some corporate name that doesn't make sense.
0: Yeah, something like that. But, were you getting ready for the upcoming season? Are you getting a Bryce Underwood jersey?
1: No. I'm trying to do my own Spygate. Try to do my own intel.
0: Yeah.
1: Everything's legal now, so I can do whatever.
0: Yeah, you know, I was going to save it for the headlines, but did you see when the date for the Sorsby trial?
1: Yeah, it's like February 7th or something. Like
0: February 8th of 27.
1: Yeah,
0: two weeks after the college football playoff national championship.
1: It's gross. At least, like I said yesterday, we've yelled a lot about the NCAA the last few years, especially with Michigan. But, like, this is a... You thought this was the cut and dry one everyone could agree on.
0: Like, yeah, that, I mean, if
1: that there's no fighting it.
0: If everybody, though, decides across the board and the Big 12, it does sound like the Big 12, the rest of the member institutions, are like, we are not going to play them. Watch what happens. He might have to fall on the sword himself.
1: Right. Then the counter argument's like, well, that just gifts Texas Tech to the playoff. It's like, no, it doesn't. It's an invitational.
0: Yeah, the committee still has to vote, and if you don't have any games, they're not going to put him in.
1: Right.
0: He's going to have to be the one to say, you know what? I'm going to have to sit this out.
1: And I've been seeing Cleveland radio actually rejoicing in the fact that Sorsby is eligible, so the Browns don't sign him. We're good. We don't have to go through this mess.
0: What a joke. Oh, man. You know, it's a... because if it's in all sports, too, you know, it's not just football. It's everything. I mean, there's no way you can even show his face on campus. You're better off just going somewhere else and doing something else, you know, completely. You know, go do, like, some sort of clinic. And try to get ready for the NFL draft. And if I'm an NFL team, I'm not touching him. You want to talk about collusion? Here's your memorandum to all 32 clubs. Don't do it.
1: Like, what did J-Mo get suspended for again?
0: He got originally 6 games that was appealed down to and then changed to 4 for betting on a college sport. Using a betting app while he was in the parking lot, yes.
1: And Sorsby gets essentially 2 games because Texas Tech did, you know, self-punish.
0: Ah, look, two games self-imposed.
1: 2-game suspension to start the year for betting on his own team, betting unders on his own team.
0: Yeah, and betting a ton on his own team. And shame on everything going on there in the state of Texas. That's just that's awful. And it's Texas Tech too. You're not good enough to do anything. You haven't participated in anything. So, like, it's not like you're a perennial power. It's not. We're talking about Alabama here, Texas Tech. Hey, by the way, don't look now, folks. The Detroit Tigers won again. Yeah, Troy Melton, wow, rough day. Got roughed up a little bit, threw a little BP out there, but was able to pick up the victory as well. So good for him to be able to survive that mess. Home runs galore everywhere, all over the place. So, congratulations to the Detroit Tigers. We'll obviously talk more about that coming up on the program today, because that's a monstrous win right there. The momentum has shifted now. And now it's real. Right now they're starting to turn it on a little bit here, because they were up, they were down. Last night was a little bit of a roller coaster of a game. Yeah, they're starting to feel it a little bit, which is great. We'll talk about game four last night. Trade rumors for the Detroit Pistons. A couple of names being brought up as far as, who the Pistons might be interested in, allegedly. And what Steve Yzerman actually should do with the Larkin trade list, which I think is very, very important here. And I think it's the best solution for the organization moving forward. We'll get into that in hour number three. But first, real quick, you don't even have to hit the sounder right now because I didn't realize what time it was. The Tigers, for the headlines, Tigers 10-4 winners over Minnesota last night. Dylan Dingler 4-for-5 with a couple of runs in the ball game. So congratulations to him. That is a monstrous game with 4 RBI, a 10-4 winner for the Tigers. The boys are streaking right now. They're feeling great. That is, really, we think back to the series sweep of the Rays, 2 out of 3 against the Mariners. 5-1 last week, starting this week off, on the right foot. Plenty to feel good about. 6-1 over their last 7. And a direct game against Minnesota. We're talking about making up some ground, so that's awesome. Carolina Hurricanes, another thriller last night. We'll talk about it next, but they were 5-3 winners over the Vegas Golden Knights. Knicks and Spurs in game number 4 tonight. 8:30 tip-off over on ABC. Sources say that the Bengals are restructuring Joe Burrow's deal to free up some cap space. By adjusting the deal, the Bengals will gain about $10 million in cap room for the upcoming season. The Bengals could have restructured up to $19.2 million by converting his entire base salary for the upcoming season. This move was basically necessary because of the pre-draft trade for defensive tackle Dexter Lawrence II. Before the restructured deal, the team had just $7.1 million in effective cap space for the upcoming season, and that's not going to be enough. We'll step aside when we return. Another awesome hockey game last night. Jordan Staal with an incredible game winner last night for the Canes. We'll talk about it next here. Spin on Sports.
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18: Have you ever noticed that you mostly breathe through one nostril at a time? Even when you're not sick, even when your allergies aren't bothering you. The body actually switches the dominant nostril as frequently as every 2 hours while we're awake. That's according to Adam Taylor, an anatomy professor at Lancaster University in the UK. This alternating cycle is automatic. It's regulated subconsciously by the hypothalamus and the brain, he said. Your body does this to give each nostril a chance to rest and repair so they don't get too dried out, which could make it easier for pathogens and inflammation to cause damage. Now, Taylor also said, studies suggest the left nostril may be more dominant, and when the right nostril is dominant, the body is in a more alert or even stressed state. Who knew? Pretty fascinating stuff. I'm Dr. Sanjay Gupta, helping you live a better life.

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1: Oh, the good old hockey game.
2: The good old hockey game, folks. It was dynamite again last night. I mean, I don't know how else to say it. Like, you got to watch this thing if you're not doing it already, which I would be surprised. Last night's game started off with a 2-0 lead in favor of Carolina. They did not pass the Ryan Elke rule, Vegas, as they surrendered two goals in the first 4 minutes of play. And then it would get to 2-1. And there'd be 3-1 at the end of the period. And you're like, well, we're right back to where we, you know, we picked up right where we left off. A 4-goal first period. You nuts. This is crazy. And then, of course, in the second period, it'd be tied again because the Vegas Golden Knights, why wouldn't they tie it? And 3-3. And to be honest with you, had that buzzer beater at the end of the first period not got called back, you might have been looking at 4-3 in favor of Vegas at the end of the second period. But the puck's got to be across the line when the clock hits zeros. You know, we could debate that. It's happened. I think we talked about earlier in the year this year on a different play where, you know, if the puck has been, if the puck's off the stick, it'd be like a buzzer beater in the NBA. You know, it would have to go through the hoop before the clock hits zeros. If it's in motion, but then the question is, when does it stop? So that would be the easy point to counter argue, but regardless, Vegas had one called back there at the end of the first period. But this was just an awesome hockey game. Let's get right to it. 19 minutes on the clock, coming off the draw. Here we go.
3: Some fresher legs after the extra day off. Chatfield off that faceoff win. That bouncer in front. They score. Logan Stankoven has opened the scoring. A minute six in. Now.
2: So that's a tough one. Just a minute and six in. Then Carolina would get on the power play. This goal would come even strength as Vegas would kill off the power play. But Jackson Blake, that was Stan Cohen's 11th of the postseason, by the way. Jackson Blake would pick up his sixth from Hall and Ehlers, and this makes it 2-0 in favor of Carolina.
3: Ehlers has it, puts it right on. The save, indication. Gets it back to Ehlers, down low, in front, scores! It's Jackson Blake, and it's 2-0 Carolina.
2: There were some serious curse words going on there, too, by Carolina. They were all juiced up. Then Mark Stone from Vegas gets his 7th of the postseason from Theodore and Braden McNabb.
3: Out comes Braden McNabb. Dropping it off to Theodore. And a great pass. Stone it again. Stone! Stone!
2: That was an absolutely electric goal by Mark Stone. Coming in kind of spicy on a breakaway from a great pass, the old two-liner, and Stone pump fakes the slap shot. It was a thing of beauty. Thing of beauty. So 2-1, everybody's happy. Well, guess what? Vegas going back to the sin bin. Jordan Staal, his 6th of the season from Gostisbehere and Aho, makes it 3-1.
3: Here is Gostisbehere. Back to Sebastian Aho. Couple of assists in game 3. Gostisbehere shot. Rebound scores. Jordan Staal. That one kicked him.
2: So that makes it 3-1. Now we get into the second period. William Karlsson, his 3rd of the postseason, makes it 3-2.
3: To center, and Marner's on it. Here comes Marner again. Marner in with Anderson in deep. Rasmus Anderson center.
2: Just awesome. Okay, then way later, we'll pick things up at under 3 minutes to play in the second period. 3-2 game. It's been an awesome period thus far. Brett Howden, number 14 of the playoffs.
3: Jarvis tried to get it deep. It's played out. And maybe a break here. The other way, Howden receives it.
2: Brett Howden, good at hockey. Okay, third period action now, tied at 3 apiece. Jordan Staal from Nikolai Ehlers. It would be Ehlers' 7th assist of the postseason. Jordan Staal's 7th goal. It would prove to be the game winner, and it was absolutely insane because I have no idea how he was able to knock this in, falling over the hand-eye coordination, the strength of the hands here in order to be able to put enough mustard on this puck to get it in the back of the net.
3: Saturday. There's a giveaway. Sir Travis Earnhardt stares him down. That's his biggest stopper allowed. Lucian Thorpe, backhand, score. Oh, it's in. And Jordan Staal's got another.
2: Nobody believed it. He's, oh, it's in. Yeah, there was no way. No way Staal should have been able to flip that up and pass the goaltender. No way. But, I mean, that's just raw strength. And then an empty netter to make it 5-3 from Ehlers.
3: Right at the side of the net is Chatfield. And one to call. That one ricochet toward the net. And in!
2: And that's all she wrote right there.
3: A big shot by Nick.
2: And it was, you know, to be honest with you, in last night's game, as Rod Brendamore had spoke about, like, talked to goalie coach, but, you know, we know who our starter's going to be for the game in game number four. But we're not going to tell anybody. And it's like, why this big deal? I feel like that made it a bigger deal than what it needed to be. You know, if you're Frederik Andersen, you're sitting there, you know, the poor guy couldn't have stopped the cantaloupe in game three. Bussy, the Western Michigan product, he comes in. He was awesome in game three. The only reason that Carolina lost game three, well, not the only reason, but, I mean, once Bussy was in, the goal that he ended up giving ricochet off the boards in the back of his skate. But he was sensational. And then by, you know, going into game four, when asked about if Rod Brindamore just would have said, like, yeah, we're going to ride the hot hand. You know, Bussy came in and, you know, off the bench, gave us, you know, really quality minutes there, and we're just going to, you know, he's going to pick up where he left off, and he's going to start in game four. Next question. Or, hey, did you watch the game? It's Bussy. Guy's got 30-plus wins this season. It's Bussy. Did you have a debate over who it was going to be? Yeah, we thought a lot about it. We feel pretty comfortable in the way that he played, and to be honest with you, you know, we feel like game three, I mean, you know, we're one unlucky bounce away, you know, from us being up 2-1 in the series. Yeah, we love the opportunity that he gave us to win the game. We're going to go with Brandon Bussy. That's it. That's all you had to say. But by dragging this thing out and going, well, you know, we know who it's going to be, but we're not going to say anything. It's like, you're not going to keep Vegas on their heels. Who do they care? You know what I mean? Like, it's not a big deal. They know. They got a scouting report on each goaltender, and I guarantee you they assume what I assume. How would you not play Brandon Bussy? Felt like it was the worst-kept secret in sports. But by making it a big deal, and really, I mean, look at the way he played last night. He was fine. He was fine. So, I mean, Jordan Staal, the 37 years old, to knock in the go-ahead goal while falling on his face was incredible. Incredible. Second goal at 6:32 of the third period. Sprawled out on the ice. Hands were incredible there. And now you go back to Carolina for game number five tomorrow night, and you potentially have two games on home ice with the first cup available in two decades. Remember, Rod Brindamore was the captain of the 06 team, and though he's not ready to look at the big picture, he does understand what's at stake in front of him. I know I need to appreciate it because this doesn't come across very often, but it's pretty stressful. You know who this isn't going to happen for? Dylan Larkin, right? He's not going to come back and coach the Red Wings. Hell, they might not even allow him to come back to the alumni golf outing in 10 to 15 years. So, like, you know what I mean? This is special for Rod Brindamore. Special. And Ehlers, I mean, 187 feet on an empty netter. All four games has had a two-goal lead evaporate, which has just been awesome about this series because momentum just disappears in the blink of an eye. 33 combined goals are tied for the third highest in the Stanley Cup final with the Islanders and the Flyers series in 1980. So everybody's scoring a ton. Staal becoming the first player in 44 years to score at least one goal in each of the first four games of a Stanley Cup final and the ninth overall. So congratulations to him. We're going to step aside when we return. The Detroit Tigers, are we good at baseball again? I'm feeling like it. We're going to talk about it next here at Spin on Sports.
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1: Welcome back here to Spin On Sports. Great voice and network. Great to have you ride along with us. That's Ryan and Anthony, 866-365-SPIN, 866-365-7746. Tigers winners once again, 10-4 over the Minnesota Twins. And a great way to start their three-game series and this game at home last night with a little bit of a delay due to the rain and the skies last night over Comerica were absolutely wild. And a lot of home runs in this game. If you wanted to see some offense, you wanted to see some chaos, you were absolutely going to see that. It started early in the top of the first with Buxton's home run to left center field. That traveled 428 feet. And, you know, to be honest with you, what was really interesting about this is the fact that, you know, Troy Melton has done such a great job over his career starts with the Tigers. And, you know, home runs are not something he really surrenders very often. And then he gives up four in one game over five innings, all solo shots, but still got the win, which was very good. Five innings, eight hits, four runs. All four were earned off of those four home runs. Did strike out five through 88 pitches. 57 were for strikes. He had 12 first-pitch strikes on the 23 batters that he had faced last night. But as Buxton hit his home run in the top of the first, Dylan Dingler said, "I see you and I raise you."
2: That first series. Hanging curveball, Dylan Dingler, it is.
1: So that's a good way to start. You can obviously vote for the Tigers, visiting tigers.com/vote if you want to vote for All-Stars. And so with all the inspiration there, Riley Green was like, wow, that was really nice of Dylan to tie the game in the first inning. And the bottom of the second, he's going to go opposite field.
2: Looked like it might have been challengeable as well. Riley gives this a ride left field. Larnick is back at the track testing the pole.

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2: Yeah, if you didn't see the picture of the skies over Comerica, red sky at night, sailor's delight, isn't that what they say? Red sky in the morning, sailor make warning or take warning or whatever. Dylan Dingler then again, not once but twice, this time 367 feet, two left field, Zach McKinstry, Gleyber Torres, they would both score with runners on the corners, and they all get the trotter on the bags.
3: High fly ball.
2: Have yourself a game, Dylan Dingler. That's pretty awesome. And then finally, why not? Because that would make it 8-4. Gleyber Torres with Riley Green and Spencer Torkelson both on the bags, as well as Zach McKinstry. Green would score, Torkelson would score, McKinstry would make it to third. Gleyber Torres, couple of RBI here.
4: 1-2. On the ground towards shortstop and through past Gray. Two runs are in, and the Tigers have 10 tonight at the very least.
2: Pretty awesome right there for the Detroit Tigers. Now, Dylan Dingler, by the way, in the game, in the first inning hit a home run, in the third inning had a single, in the fifth inning had a double, in the sixth inning had a home run, had 11 total bases, tied for the third most total bases in a game this season. The first Tiger to have two games of 11 or more total bases in a season since Miguel Cabrera had a pair in his 2013 MVP campaign. Not saying he's an MVP, but I'm just saying he had a really, really, really nice ball game. And that Tigers data account that you had found early on, Ryan Elke, turns out to be a really good account. And there was some sort of graph that came out because the Gleyber Torres, Kerry Carpenter injury impact, he tweeted out this graphic that was awesome. The graphic was really well done. Gleyber Torres and Kerry Carpenter were both injured for 19 games. During those 19 games, the Tigers went 4-15. When both are healthy this season, the Tigers are two games over 500 at 20-18. The estimated cost of that is five games. So when both are injured, their winning percentage is 211. When both are healthy, their winning percentage is 526. A healthy pace over 19 games equals much better results, approximately five games lost. Which I was trying to do the math on that, and if you played 19 games, as I'm mathing this out right now, and bear with me here, but if you play 19 games and the winning percentage when you are there is 526, right? You would think, and yeah, I mean, the estimated cost there, they should have went, I think maybe the estimated cost, the healthy pace over 19 games, I mean, five games lost, I think it should be higher than that. Because if your winning percentage is 526, I think it should be nine games lost.
5: You're asking me to do math way too early in the morning.
2: Yeah, well, and the reason I say that...

0: The reason I say that is because over the course of 19 games, you won four out of those. Actually, it's a winning percentage of 526. So if we have a total of 19 games when both of those players were injured, and we multiply that by the winning percentage when both of them are healthy, 526. 19 times 0.526 is 9.99. So basically 10. So really, it should be a little bit higher, I think. I think you should be looking at like 13 wins over that span, like a 13 and 6 type of deal.
1: Still, sure, could have, would have, but the Tigers won again. And despite the home runs flying, Melton did damage control throughout that game. Four solo home runs, got out of a bases loaded jam. And the Tigers got a little bit of luck on that Gleyber Torres, you know, ground ball that third baseman dives for, it misses, then it goes through the legs of the shortstop. Like, the luck went the Tigers' way, where it seems like the first time this season.
0: 10-9. That should have been the record. Sorry.
1: And it was a game where it ping-pong. The lead went back and forth. Were we seeing games where once the Tigers give up the lead, like, it's done, it's over? Mm-hmm. Especially when you get to the bullpen. So it was a nice win. It's a needed win over a team that's right in front of you in the Twins. And this is the Tigers baseball we've kind of expected. Now, we didn't expect, you know, four home runs a night, but it's nice to see that in this last week, since the calendars hit June, that there's been power for the Tigers.
0: Yeah, and as you mentioned, the game ping-ponging there, not folding when things not going their way. Right? When you got a lead, you surrendered a lead, you got a lead, you know, you get a lead back, you give up another lead, right? Battling throughout, just like any other plate appearance, right? Getting behind an account, but battling your way back, you know, instead of making this, you know, getting out 1-0 in the count, falling behind in the count 2-1, but then battling your way back and being able to manufacture something positive out of that at bat, kind of the way that the game went.
1: Right, and then having an 8-4 lead, then the Twins load the bases and you get out of that jam. Then come back and score two runs to make it 10-4. Like, it's something we haven't seen out of this team in, like, really at all this season. That's something they did well for that, 162 game stretch between 24 and 25.
0: And still, you know, the Twins, very, very good team. I mean, you look at, you know, how this team has been playing this year. Royce Lewis is the worst in their entire lineup. And he was 2-for-4 last night. He's hitting 174. You know, we're still, pinch hitting Zach Short at 182. You're still pinch hitting Wenzel Perez at 176. You got Zach McKinstry, who had a good game, by the way, playing shortstop and then center field, who was 2-for-2 with a run scored and also drew two walks. So that's a really, really nice game for Zach McKinstry offensively. You know, Gleyber Torres was 1-for-4 with a run scored, did strike out twice. McGonigal, tough night at the dish for him, 0-for-4 with a run scored, did draw a walk, struck out twice. Dylan Dingler, it was the Dylan Dingler show last night, 4-for-5, 3 runs scored, 4 RBI, hit the 2 home runs, struck out once. Kerry Carpenter, 1-for-5 with the home run, couple of RBI, a run scored, and a strikeout. Riley Green was 1-for-3, 2 runs scored, 2 RBI, the home run, and a walk drawn. Spencer Torkelson, 1-for-3 with a run scored, a walk drawn, and a strikeout. Got his average up to 214. And Colt Keith, 0-for-3, a walk drawn and a strikeout as well. Matt Vierling, 0-for-3, donut across the board. So you have a lot of pitchers coming in too. Use Melton to get the start. He battles back, has himself a little bit of a roller coaster. Hanafy, Anderson, Holton, Finnegan, and DeJesus. So you used a lot of arms last night. And Finnegan, you know, throwing the most out of the bullpen with 22 pitches, followed by Holton with 16. You had to grind that out. Had to grind that out a little bit. And good for us. By the way, congratulations to Josh Bell. That was a career home run number 200 for him. So that, regardless, like that's...
1: Bell hit his home run, right? Younger son was like, is he good at hitting home runs? I was like, that's the only thing he can do.
0: That's his calling card, kid.
1: It's like, it's home run or nothing for Josh Bell. That's why he's still in the league.
0: Yeah.
1: The switch hitting first baseman that when he connects with it, it's gone.
0: See ya. Yeah, just a really, really good game. And that's what this week is. This week is opportunity week. You know, last week was a great opportunity to get yourself on track here to start the month and turn the page on a miserable May and, you know, get ready for what could be potentially a much different June, right? And can you physically do it? Can you mentally do it? You know, can you prove to us that you have the ability to turn the page and to be able to get over the hump that was just a god-awful month? In general, like that was terrible. And they did it. They did it early with a big time sweep on the road against a team that was top in the AL and leading their division. Build some confidence there. You come back, you take 2 out of 3 against Seattle. You get back to back series wins. That's good. And then it leads you to this week where you got 3 at home and then 3 on the road against divisional foes where you can make up, you know, direct ground against teams that you need to. That's a great opportunity, is what that is. You know, you can trim this gap here a little bit, and it's just going to be one singular game at a time. And with Kansas City, who's won 3 in a row, the Royals and the Tigers both moving up the standings a little bit, both trail the Minnesota Twins by a game and a half. So you're inching your way closer. The Detroit Tigers trailing the Chicago White Sox by 7.5 games. Guardians by 8 games. By the way, the Cleveland Guardians are 3-7 over their last 10 games and have lost 3 in a row. So just something to keep track of. In the American League, the Tigers climbing out of the cellar. That's where you find the LA Angels. They are the worst team in the AL, followed by the Red Sox, and then you have the Royals and the Tigers with the Minnesota Twins next to climb on top of and over top of. And then when you look at the entirety of the MLB, right? I mean, the Detroit Tigers were, you know, once the worst team in the league, and now they are, you know, team number 24. So got a lot more climbing to do, but you can only do it one day at a time. And all you can do is stack wins. And that is a very, very good win for the Detroit Tigers last night, especially after the big delay. Right? It's never easy to do that. And that's win number 6 in the month of June. Folks, they had 6 wins in the month of May. That's it. They scored double-digit runs for the second time in the month of June. They've played 7 games. They did that just 2 times in the first 60 games of the season. And, you know, you look at how Dylan Dingler's pacing right now for one of the best offensive seasons by a Tigers catcher, and Lord knows how long. You had the Zach McKinstry triple, which was his 5th extra base hit of 2026, which was great. You know, and I mentioned Troy Melton allowing, you know, with the home runs. 10 home runs in his first 23 major league games, including the postseason. He had 4 last night. Just wasn't a great game for him. And that's okay. You're going to have some games like that. But, you know, they responded. He picks up the win. ERA balloons a little bit. Not a big deal. Tigers win again. Feel really good about it. Everyone should feel really good about it. You get game 2 tonight. Chance to win the series with a 6:40 first pitch time. taking the hill tonight, Framber Valdez. He is 3-4 with a 4.21 ERA. So we'll see if the boys can get it done over 72 and two-thirds innings for Framber. Let's step aside. Hour number two is coming at you next.
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0: Here's your host, Anthony Bellino. Rise and shine, folks. Welcome back here on a Wednesday, hump day. Hour number two, 10th day of June. Great to have you riding along with us. No matter who you are, where you are, how you may be listening all across the great state of Michigan and in Northwest Ohio, from Traverse City down to the Glass City, GR to the Motor City, we say good morning to you. We welcome you. We thank you. We appreciate you. And of course, we encourage you to join the program at any time. 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All right, what is going on in the sports world? We'll try to get you all caught up with all the happenings. We'll do so right now in the headlines.
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0: After the Tigers' big win yesterday and a little bit of a delay, congratulations to them, 10-4. They'll be back in action tonight. Framber Valdez is 3-4. They got Mike Paredes, who is 0-0 with a 4.91 ERA over just 7 1/3 innings pitched. He'll get the ball for Minnesota. Framber, 4.21 ERA over 72 2/3 innings pitched. Can the Tigers win the series by winning today's ball game? It was an electric factory last night at Comerica Park. Simply sensational. Not one, but two home runs from Dylan Dingler, one from Kerry Carpenter, one from Riley Green. So that was great. And Troy Melton, 5 innings pitched, 8 hits, 4 earned runs. All 4 were earned. They were all 4 solo home runs surrendered by Troy Melton. He also struck out 5 batters in the contest. We'll see. Dug themselves a massive hole in the month of May. And I don't even know if you want to know this or not, but I'm going to share it with you anyways. But in case you were wondering, the AL, they're only 4.5 games back of the wild card, folks. So just keep on plugging along. We talked about it in hour number one. We're going to talk more about it here in hour number two. But the a wild Stanley Cup final game swings again in the direction of Carolina. Carolina wins 5-3. An empty netter there makes the game look a little bit more out of control. But Carter Hart of the Vegas Golden Knights became the first goaltender in the Stanley Cup to surrender at least 4 goals in each of the first 4 games of the Stanley Cup Finals. Not a good look for the Vegas Golden Knights goaltender. You'll get Game 4 tonight, Knicks and Spurs, live from Madison Square Garden. Ticket prices have dropped, however, just $3,309 to get into the building. I hope that we don't see fans getting beat up outside the building again. I can just, and we'll just leave it at that. There's no reason to assault a fan of another team for going to the game to watch his team play. The Cincinnati Bengals have restructured Joe Burrow's contract, sources tell Adam Schefter. By adjusting the deal, the Bengals gained $10 million in cap space. They could have restructured up to $19.2 million by converting his entire base salary for the upcoming season. But they decided not to, and they had to get some things done after they did the pre-draft trade with defensive tackle Dexter Lawrence II. Before the restructured deal, the team had just $7.1 million in effective cap space. Five law firms have been accused of defrauding the NFL's concussion fund. So these 5 law firms representing 98 players have been accused of scheming to defraud the NFL's concussion settlement fund of more than $87 million, according to an audit by special masters David A. Hoffman and Joanne M. Verrier. The audit accuses the firms of working with a handful of doctors to furnish improper Parkinson's disease diagnosis for players vying for compensation from the fund. Those players were then prescribed powerful symptom-stemming medications before they were evaluated by physicians approved by fund administrators. The fund-affiliated doctors were inclined to trust those outside diagnoses in the absence of the symptoms. Judicial officers assigned to resolve disputes involving the settlement wrote their 51-page paper and filed this thing that was made public on Monday. So, whoa. Now all of a sudden, we've got lawyers that are allegedly scheming. Brandon Ayuk made another video with more harsh comments towards the 49ers. If there was a way they could cut him right now and nobody ever sign him to play NFL football again, I would love it. Sometimes you just got to make an example. And that's a perfect clown to make an example out of. Cleveland Browns coach Todd Monken said yesterday he's unlikely to name a starting quarterback between Deshaun Watson and Shedeur Sanders at the conclusion of mandatory minicamp this week. Once we get to the fall, we'll have to dissect the reps, how we see fit. I just don't see it after the way that Shedeur has played and Deshaun has played. They've both played well enough to earn the right to compete to start. Why would we? Only in Cleveland would they be doing this. Well, I guess not only in Cleveland, because I suppose they're doing it in Minnesota as well right now, because everybody wants to know. Also, can we stop calling it QB1? Can we just go back to calling it a starting quarterback? Do we have to call it QB1? Kyler Murray, also the heavy favorite to win the starting job this summer. That doesn't mean, of course, that all seven of his practices with his new teammates have been perfect. Murray was sharp for much of yesterday's mandatory minicamp session, according to the media, but he did throw consecutive picks on 7-on-7 drills. Speaking afterwards, Murray said the most difficult part of the transition to Minnesota from Arizona has been splitting reps with J.J. McCarthy. I was in Arizona for 7 years. I know I had two different offensive systems there, but at the same time, you're getting all those reps. Now I have to split these reps. It's me already being behind, not getting the amount of reps that you would typically want a guy learning an offense. That's probably the toughest part. And now everybody will dissect those comments. The Ravens' Calais Campbell says 2026 will likely be his last. It'll be his 19th season playing NFL football. The Colorado Avalanche's Gabriel Landeskog won the Mark Messier and Bill Masterson Awards. So congratulations, the Mark Messier NHL Leadership Award and the Bill Masterson Memorial Trophy, according to the league. Messier is presented to the player who exemplifies great leadership qualities to his team on and off the ice during the regular season and who plays a leading role in his community growing the game of hockey. The Masterson Award goes to the player who best exemplifies the qualities of perseverance, sportsmanship, and dedication to hockey. The Masterson is voted upon by the Pro Hockey Writers Association, so good for him. The Big 12 ADs are holding a call to air out their grievances over this Sorsby ruling. Not great here at all. And the Big 12 athletic directors held this spirited call around midday with the commissioner, Brett Yormark. The call underscored that the league's athletic directors, except Texas Tech's Kirby Hocutt, are united around the notion that Sorsby should not be eligible next season. Duh. And according to a document yesterday, the Texas court has scheduled the quarterback's trial against the NCAA for February 8th of 2027, which is 2 weeks after the college football championship, which then this does, the temporary injunction would clear him to play for the Red Raiders in 2026. We'll step aside. More from Game 4 last night when we return here to Spin on Sports.
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1: Welcome back here to Spin On Sports, Great Voice and Network. Great to have you riding along with us. You know, if you missed last night's game number four between the Vegas Golden Knights and the Carolina Hurricanes, I'm sorry for you. If you missed any of this series, I feel sorry for you, because this has been an electric factory. Carolina, Vegas, expected to be one in which, you know, you'd reach two teams that were, and we talked about this going into the Stanley Cup Finals, about the fact that, you know, Vegas has only 39 wins in the regular season. I mean, straight up, they were under 500 at 39-43, but they won their division because it's 17 overtime or shootout losses, scrounging out a point there. And they hire Torts, and they go 7-0-1 down the final eight-game stretch, catch fire, getting into the postseason, and this looks like a team that could have won 55 or 60 games. I mean, they look ridiculous. The problem is that their goaltender has made history when it comes to the Stanley Cup, and that is Carter Hart becoming the first goalie ever to give up four or more goals in the first four games of the Stanley Cup Finals. And you had another two-goal lead that went right out the window. Carolina, who went up 3-1 last night at the end of the first period, and it could have been 3-2 had the puck crossed the line before 0.0 seconds showed up on the clock, because there was one that was trying to be a buzzer beater there at the end from Vegas, and it could have been 3-2 going into the second period, but the puck didn't fully cross the line before that, so that goal was waved off. And you look at the way that, I mean, Jordan Staal, to be able to score the go-ahead goal, laid out on his stomach, flipping that one up from the backhand, that was crazy. You had the winning goalie made his first start in 2 months, which, I mean, the Brandon Bussey story has been awesome. And Jordan Staal's second goal at 6:32 of the third period, while he's sprawled out on the ice, was incredible. It's been a wild ride, to say the least. Now the series goes back to Carolina for game number five. Tomorrow night, the Hurricanes, you're looking at a tied series 2-2. You know, got to win two, and you get two out of the three at home if necessary. Like, that's awesome. And you got a chance to potentially win your first Stanley Cup in two decades, in which your head coach, Rod Brind'Amour, captained that 2006 team. Yeah, that's awesome. You have the 9-year-old Vegas Golden Knights chasing their second championship in 4 years. You know, two more wins and they're there, but right now they gotta pull one off on the road. And Torts talking about the, you know, last night's game, we need to flush and get ready for our next game. I don't think we should be looking any farther than just, you know, the next one, game number five. Yeah, Nikolaj Ehlers sending an empty netter 187 feet. Two-goal leads are nowhere near safe. They've been, you know, demolished in all four games, which has been nuts. Each team has led by at least two goals twice. 33 combined goals are tied for the third highest in the Stanley Cup Final with the Islanders and Flyers back in 1980. Staal became the first player in 44 years to score at least one goal in each of the first four games of the Final and the ninth overall. It was Mike Bossy back in 1982 with the Islanders against the Canucks, the last player to score in the first four games of a Stanley Cup Final. You had Brandon Bussey starting in place of Frederik Andersen. He made 18 saves, including his work in relief in game number two. He had 36 saves on 40 shots right now. Andersen did not dress, needed the rest. And he would be serving as the E-Bug there, the emergency backup goaltender. So, and Brind'Amour's thought process here is, like, if you're going to give him a break, you need to give him a break. So to me, dressing him and going through all of that does not really give him a night off. which is pretty nuts. Didn't even have him dress. It's been chaotic, to say the least. So you got 5-4, 4-3, 5-4 again. Both of the Vegas wins have been 5-4. You had the 4-3 overtime finish for Carolina to pick up their first win of the series, the double OT victory in game number 3, 5-4 for the Vegas Golden Knights, and now 5-3 in game number 4 for the Carolina Hurricanes, shifting back to Carolina for game number 5. It's been everything you could possibly want in a Stanley Cup final. And, you know, I know that we talked about, you know, the, you know, branding and whatnot. Did you see the videos that came out of Carolina? They held a watch party inside the arena. That place was filled to the brim.
2: Have you ever gone to one of those? Like back in the day, they used to do Palace Vision.
1: I didn't go to any of the Palace Vision ones. I'm trying to think of the last watch party that I went to.
2: Did the Lions do any? Did they do one for the NFC?
1: Oh, duh. Yeah, we did NFC Championship game watch party against San Francisco. Obviously, I wasn't there as a fan. I was there in a working capacity. And then we did it for... We've had a couple of different watch parties for some different things as the team has been on the road over recent years. But the watch party for the NFC Championship game, that thing was awesome for the first half.
2: I remember going to the Palace as a teenager. It was the 2005 NBA Finals playing the Spurs. You go to the Palace for away games because I can't remember if it was free or if it was like $5. Like, it was really cheap to just go there and first come, first serve seating. It's a lot of fun.
1: Oh, yeah. I mean, the arena is buzzing. Everybody's got their gear on. They're showing the game. The fans are losing their minds there. Like, it's awesome. Like, why not?
2: No, that is the one complaint I kind of heard of when Trump went to Game 3, is that the Knicks had to shut down all the outdoor watch parties for Madison Square Garden, which
1: But there was something about a permit, though.
2: No, like, they did a Secret Service, like, cut off those areas. It's like, I understand why they had to do it. It's just a bummer that that had like, that was the casualty of it.
1: Yeah, that's...
2: Because it's like, yeah, I get it. You don't want herds of people just outside of the arena.
1: Yeah, and then they're there.
2: Right. And especially how the Knicks fans have been acting for forever.
1: Just beating up people.
2: Just walking with an opposing jersey. Because you see some fights where it's like, okay, both of you are just drunk idiots.
1: Yeah.
2: But these Knicks ones are bad.
1: Yeah, the NYPD Commissioner Tisch, they were planning street closures around Madison Square Garden. MSG said in a statement, quote, the permit for Plaza 33 Game 3 watch party was denied by the city's permitting office in consultation with NYPD. However, the White House will confirm that this is not about the president. We understand NYPD Commissioner Tisch is planning additional street closures around Madison Square Garden. NYPD statement included a mention that this decision stands for Monday's game only, leaving open the likelihood of a watch party on Game 4 Wednesday when the Knicks could potentially win the title, which obviously they won't. Such parties where thousands of fans pack in to watch the game on the big screens have been a point of contention for the city's police department, even without the complication of the presidential visit, because the watch parties outside of MSG are not like what happens Carolina when they pack the venue, or in Toronto, I forget what they have there, what do they call it, Jurassic Park. One day, the Chevy Plaza outside of LCA might be filled. but I can tell you this.
2: If it ever gets finished.
1: Yeah, the problem is it's the people. The people are the problem. It's the New York Knicks fan that doesn't know how to behave. And NYPD is just like, at this point, like, what's, like, disperse? I don't know. I don't know what you do with it. Like, do you just fly the chopper over there and just drop tear gas? Like, I have no idea what you do. Like, get the hell out of here. Like, go home. Go home. Until you people learn how to act, do not come outside. But the Carolina watch party inside looked very much just like how you're referencing the palace. Filled to the brim. Awesome experience for those involved. Towels, lights, the whole deal. They run it just like a game. That just, you know, the team is on playing on the big screen and not on the big sheet of ice out there on the arena floor. All right, we've got some trade rumors surrounding the Detroit Pistons. Let's talk about that next when we return here to Spin on Sports.
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15: Have you ever noticed that you mostly breathe through one nostril at a time? Even when you're not sick, even when your allergies aren't bothering you. The body actually switches the dominant nostril as frequently as every 2 hours while we're awake. That's according to Adam Taylor, an anatomy professor at Lancaster University in the UK. This alternating cycle is automatic. It's regulated subconsciously by the hypothalamus and the brain, he said. Your body does this to give each nostril a chance to rest and repair, so they don't get too dried out, which could make it easier for pathogens and inflammation to cause damage. Now, Taylor also said, studies suggest the left nostril may be more dominant, and when the right nostril is dominant, the body is in a more alert or even stressed state. Who knew? Pretty fascinating stuff. I'm Dr. Sanjay Gupta, helping you live a better life.
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1: Welcome back here to Spin on Sports, Great Voice and Network. Great to have you riding along with us. That's Brian Elke. I'm Anthony Bellino. 866-365-SPIN, 866-365-7746. And what's very, very interesting is the amount of conversation that is taking place right now on the interwebs about potential trade targets and who might get dealt for the Detroit Pistons. I think this is just simply fascinating right now. And there is a rumor out there that came out early this month, about a week ago, that the Detroit Pistons that allegedly had talks with the Cleveland Cavaliers on a swap that would send Max Strus to Detroit and Isaiah Stewart to Cleveland, per sources. Now, I don't know about that directly, but it does feel like Beef Stew might be the odd man out here. And I don't know how Pistons fans feel about that. And if they are ready to make a move here like this, because you have Isaiah Stewart, who has $15 million this year and $15 million on an option for next year. So basically 2 years at $15 million apiece is a very manageable contract in the NBA. One of the best rim protectors in the NBA. Don't come at me about that. I'm not trying to puff him up and make him something that he's not, just statistically speaking. We saw the amount of blocks that he had against Orlando. We also saw him, you know, kind of fade away a little bit in the postseason. And with his dissolving in the postseason, he goes one direction. Jalen Duren is MIA, and here comes Paul Reed. B-ball Paul comes out of nowhere and is having just an absolutely sensational postseason. So if the Pistons are about to extend Jalen Duren for a very large sum of money, and, you know, you have Paul Reed under contract, but you're

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3: 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You're going to get an option on Danish Jenkins. And then you have the talk recently that Tobias Harris would like to return to the Detroit Pistons. What about Javonte Green? You expect him. Asar Thompson is going to get some sort of rookie extension. So this season is locked in at 11.1, so you're good there. You know, you could potentially waive Duncan Robinson, who has a small guarantee of $2 million on his roughly $16 million deal. But that doesn't make any sense because that's the one person you have that is a legitimate shooter. So what do you have as far as available trade chips moving forward? You have Isaiah Stewart, who we mentioned, who would be very desirable for a team like the Oklahoma City Thunder. The Thunder need and could use a guy like Beef Stew. Right? Somebody, you know, I know they have Isaiah Hartenstein. Beef Stew offers you a little bit more defensively, or a little bit more offensively, and a lot more defensively. Could definitely help kind of beef up the strength of that team and a little mentality there as well. Plus, it gets him to a contender right away, so it's not like you're just shipping him off to nowhere. Caris LeVert, I don't know how much outside interest there would be for Caris LeVert. And then there's Ron Holland, the former number 5 overall pick. That would be really interesting. So even though Stewart bounces back from a relatively quiet 24-25 season, you finish 7th in sixth man of the year voting. He averaged 10 points, 5 rebounds, and almost 2 blocks while going 55% from the field in 58 games this past season. You know, he would need more time out there. But he's the defensive and physical presence that you would want to be able to add. And teams are going to come calling for him. Are they going to come calling for Ron Holland? You know, Max Strus is interesting here in Cleveland. I would not feel comfortable trading him in the division. But that's me. The Pelicans and the Cleveland Cavaliers specifically named as, you know, suitors. There's also been conversations about teams like perhaps the Celtics, the Clippers, the Lakers, the Bucks, the Kings, Memphis, OKC, and Brooklyn. You know, the Pelicans, they need a center desperately. So you have that going on. What would you receive back in return? I mean, they're talking about Sadiq Bey. No thanks. Cavaliers, if you do make the trade where Cleveland gets Isaiah Stewart and Detroit gets Max Strus. Okay. Strus would be an unrestricted free agent next summer. You know, just played in 12 regular season games this past year. Still scored in double figures in 6 of his 18 playoff appearances. Topped 20 points twice. Shot about 36% from 3. He's a good piece, but I don't know. I don't know about that. And if you're the Cavs, okay, you're adding him to Evan Mobley and Jarrett Allen. If you trade with Boston, you get the trade exception, maybe like a Sam Hauser and a Luka Garza. I'd probably pass on something like that. The Lakers seem to be interested, at least

0: the Lakers writers seem to be interested, but then the Lakers writers are interested in everybody. Right? They're gonna be interested in everybody. They're gonna offer you nothing in return. And then there's the wild, far-fetched ones like Kyrie Irving. Right, and what that does for this team in particular, like the Detroit Pistons. And Kyrie Irving, very much like a guy that we talked about a little bit earlier in the year, as Kyrie has emerged as one of the trade targets, potentially, where you would maybe send Beef Stew, Ron Holland, Caris LeVert, and a first for Kyrie Irving. But you're coming off of a major knee injury, the ACL tear that had him out for the entire season. Dallas is moving forward with Cooper Flagg. Does this even make sense from that perspective? Now, Kyrie's been linked to the Lakers, the Rockets, the Timberwolves, and the Pistons. I don't know about him in Minnesota. Houston is somewhat interesting there. But I don't know if I could do that again. And I don't know about, you know, LeBron and him. Could they pass what had already not worked? I mean, they did win a championship together. They just happened to have, and LeBron, it seems like, you know, maybe they've grown up. And when I say, you know, doing the Houston thing again, that would be pairing Kevin Durant and Kyrie Irving together again. Does that help? Amen Thompson? Now what do you do about Fred VanVleet, who's there, that signed that big deal? I don't know. And more concerningly so about the Pistons. This is very much like the Kawhi Leonard thing. Because out of all these teams, the Pistons are kind of like the logical choice of, like, hey, who needs him sort of the most? But it's the health. Right? That's what it is. It just comes down to the same questions that we have surrounding Kawhi Leonard. And are you willing to take a big swing at a player with injury history? Right? That's what it comes down to. And if you aren't, then that could be, you know, that could be a massive deterrent, because Kawhi, when he's available, is an incredible player. But is Kawhi going to be available? This past year, I mean, the most points per game he's ever scored in his career. I mean, do you even believe that? And then there is the Miami trade, where, you know, the Detroit Pistons give up some sort of combination of Caris and Duncan, Ron Holland, Beef Stew, along with some sort of draft compensation for Tyler Hero. One trade proposal has a second-round pick, a first-round pick, both of those in 2027, along with Isaiah Stewart and Caris LeVert for Tyler Hero. Is that something you want to do? Shoots the ball well from three. Could get you 20 points a night on any given evening. Like, that's great. But is Tyler Hero going to be the guy that's going to put you over the top? I don't think so. He doesn't play defense very well. He's not healthy. He only played 33 games this season. I don't know if I trust, like, hey, are we going to get that all-star from the season before? Like, that to me is not it. I'd much rather take a swing on a guy like a Trey Murphy. You know, I need somebody who I can guarantee is going to be out there. But it does seem to me that this is going to be the summer of Isaiah Stewart. It does that is what it feels like here. It feels like this is going to be it. Or somehow, some way, it's coming down to Beef Stew is going to be the odd man out. And if you got 5 years and $180 million to Jalen Duren, I'm totally fine with that. I love the way that he plays. He did a great job throughout the course of the regular season. Yes, he took the step back this year in the postseason, but he was good the year before in the postseason. So we'll figure out what it was that really made him struggle in the second season, and we'll move on from there. They'll get it figured out. He'll get it figured out. As Trajan said, we're going to put together a plan for him. He's going to work on it, and they're going to move forward. Great. Great. Beef Stew is going to be, with the emergence of Paul Reed, I just think. I don't know if you're comfortable with that. I don't know. I don't know if you're okay with that. But at some point, somebody here is going to have to make a move.
1: Right. And Stewart, he said, seems like the logical move with his contract. And the last 2 years in the playoffs, like, he's been kind of banged up. That's affected his play.
0: Mm-hmm.
1: And so when we get to the playoffs, it's like, we need people available.
0: Availability is your best ability, right?
1: And you want to find more scoring. You have the emergence of Paul Reed just to take over the backup center spot, where Stewart can be used as the trade chip to get that two guard.
0: What could you shake out of? Because people in OKC might be a nice destination for him, because that's a perfect combatant against Victor Wembanyama. Like, if you feel like it's going to be the Thunder and the Spurs for years to come, then they need, Oklahoma City needs somebody like Isaiah Stewart. They need somebody who's not going to be afraid, who's going to beat the hell out of Wemby, and is going to force Wemby to, you know, to gain some weight.
1: What would you want out of OKC?
0: Oh, man, they got that war chest of picks. Right? Or you know, in player-wise, you know, I'm not taking the Jalen Williams that was available on the floor this year in the playoffs. I want the one that was sitting on the bench if I had a choice of a tale of two Jalens. I doubt that that's going to be available. There's going to be, you know, they're going to have to make some concessions on their team because of the aprons and the salary cap, which is great. Good, can't pay them all. But they do have all those picks. And they have so many picks, you can't use them all. That's really best case scenario, is that if it's OKC, because of the amount of draft capital that they actually own, you could put yourself in a position to where it's like, hey, you know, this team has so many picks coming up that they're going to overspend on the picks. Think about it this year. They have number 12, number 17, and number 38 this year. Like, they have all the chips necessary. And that's just this year. You know, you start to look at, you know, later on, you know, down the road, I mean, it's just, they got picks for days. And they have a lot of seconds, right? I'm not necessarily overly interested in second-round picks. I only want the firsts. But if you'd be willing to do that, if they'd be willing to do that, then, yeah, I want to know that. You know, I would like to know, like, how many picks can we get out of them? You know, they've got 3 firsts and 2 seconds this year. They've got 3 firsts, 2 seconds in 27. A first, I mean, what do they got? 1 first and 3 seconds in 28, 2 firsts in 29, along with 3 seconds. Like, they're just, I mean, there's too many picks. Let's step aside. Hour number 3 is coming at you next.
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0: 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And it goes for the win! 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
5: And here's the core McGann and makes the cut. First down. Spins to scores. Blake Corr puts Michigan on top in overtime.
6: In the air left field. Benintendi back at the track and the wall. This carries out of here.

0: individually on X. Ryan Elke is at RyanL_Key. 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All right, what is going on in the sports world? We'll try to get you all caught up with all the happenings. We'll do so right now in the headlines.
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0: The World Cup starts tomorrow. Did you know that? 3 o'clock on Fox, Mexico taking on South Africa. And then at 10

0: We'll get three more games. We'll get more into that. How do you want to do this year? We should have a meeting about this. I think we should select teams based on food. I think that's what we should do.
1: For World Cup?
0: Yeah. I mean, 48 teams, they expanded it because, you know, expansion, right? You know, everybody wants to expand everything, and it's just like, I don't know if that's the best way to do it, but neither here nor there. Yeah, it starts tomorrow. And, you know, my TV on, you know, I have one that's typically in the mornings on CBS Sports HQ because I feel like that's the closest thing to old school Sports Center that we get. And ESPN, I mean, it's just been, you know, Stanley Cup Finals, it's been golf, it's been NBA Finals, it's been Major League Baseball. I haven't seen a whole bunch in regards to the World Cup here. So, but it's a Fox product, so that would make sense why these other networks aren't necessarily talking too much about it. And that's just the way that that goes. The Detroit Tigers, 10-4 winners yesterday over the Minnesota Twins. Congratulations, Troy Melton gets his third win of the season. He did surrender four home runs. All four were solo shots. He went five innings, eight hits, the four earned runs on the four home runs, and five strikeouts. But the Tigers, well, they put up 10. They had two home runs from Dylan Dingler, one from Kerry Carpenter, one from Riley Green. So that is sensational. Good for them. Big time win. Dylan Dingler, by the way, 4-for-5, 3 runs scored, 4 RBI, 2 home runs, and a strikeout for him. So a very, very productive day at the dish. The only other multi-hit game for the Tigers, Zach McKinstry at the bottom of the order. He was 2-for-2 with a run scored and 2 walks drawn. 6 walks in total for the Detroit Tigers, who awaited, you know, over an hour and, what, 50 minutes to get started last night. Game 2 of the series will be tonight, 6:40. First pitch, Framber Valdez on the mound. He's ERA. Tigers could take the series and get their third consecutive series win if they can pick up the ball game this evening. Tickets as low as just $7 to get in the door there, and they're just 4.5 games back of a wild card position right now. I know, sounds crazy, but we're 6-4 over our last 10. And to be honest with you, out of all the teams in the wild card race, the Texas Rangers are the only other team in the wild card race that have a better record over their last 10 games than the Detroit Tigers, and they're 7-3. Between the Mariners and the Rangers, those are the only two teams in the American League with a better record over their last 10 games than the Detroit Tigers at 6-4. Shout out to the Cleveland Guardians, who have lost 3. The Twins have lost 3 consecutive. So that puts us in pretty good shape right there, as we're 8 games back of Cleveland right now for first in the AL Central. Talked about a couple times earlier, once in hour 1 and in hour 2, with the Carolina Hurricanes. They were 5-3 winners last night against the Vegas Golden Knights in Las Vegas, tying the series at 2 games apiece. The series will shift back now to Carolina for game number 5. Tomorrow, what's really interesting about this, how about this for a stat? Carter Hart becomes the first goalie ever to give up 4 or more goals in the first 4 games of a Stanley Cup final. That's pretty crazy. And then you got Jordan Staal, who's been pretty sensational. Jordan Staal, who scored a goal in each of the first 4 games of this, which is pretty nuts. You've seen 2 goal leads in every single game so far that have all disappeared. That's pretty nuts. Staal became the first player in 44 years to score at least 1 goal in each of the first 4 games of the Stanley Cup Final, and the 9th player overall to do so. He's the first since 1982. Spurs and Knicks tonight at 8:30. We'll talk a little bit more about this coming up. Game number 4. We'll see if Wemby's World and Company can continue. Ticket prices have fallen a little bit, down to $3,300 to get in the door to watch this game at Madison Square Garden. The Bengals have restructured Joe Burrow's contract, according to sources. The Bengals gained about $10 million in cap space for the upcoming season. They could have restructured $19.2 million by converting his entire base salary for the upcoming season. This is a crazy story. 5 law firms representing 98 players have been accused of scheming to defraud the NFL's concussion settlement fund of more than $87 million, according to an audit by the special masters David A. Hoffman and Joanne M. Verrier. The audit accuses the firms of working with a handful of doctors to furnish improper Parkinson's disease diagnoses for players vying for compensation from the fund. Yikes. 51-page document that was filed and made public on Monday. For the second time in 3 days, wide receiver Brandon Ayuk seemingly aimed some harsh comments at the 49ers for how they handled his situation over the last couple of years, posted another Instagram video, this time a 30-second clip, in which he calls the Niners stupid and dumb, saying that they're mad they paid me $50 million in 8 months and then voided my guarantees in 2027. Mm-hmm. Good job. Real smart there. Cleveland Browns coach Todd Monken said yesterday that he's unlikely to name a starting quarterback between Deshaun Watson and Shedeur Sanders at the conclusion of mandatory minicamp tomorrow. Well, yeah, it's minicamp. Why would you name a starter right now? Kyler Murray, who is the favorite to win the Vikings quarterback competition this summer. However, he was sharp for much of yesterday's minicamp session, but did throw a couple of picks and said this afterwards. I was in Arizona for 7 years. I know I had two different offensive schemes there, but at the same time, you're getting all those reps. Now I have to split these reps. It's me already being behind, not getting the amount of reps that you would typically want a guy to get learning an offense. That's probably the toughest part. Oh, man. I mean, what did you think was going to happen when you did this? That's what I want. I love it, though. It's Minnesota. Divisional foe, good. I want them as dysfunctional as possible. The Baltimore Ravens defensive end Calais Campbell believes that this year, his 19th season in the NFL, will be his last. Congratulations to the Colorado Avalanche captain, Gabriel Landeskog. He won the Mark Messier NHL Leadership Award and the Bill Masterson Memorial Trophy. So good on him. And then finally here, the Big 12 athletic directors, following the decision from a judge to allow Texas Tech quarterback Brendan Sorsby to play in the wake of the sports gambling admissions, they all met and had a spirited call, and they're discussing a whole plethora of options because, according to the trial has been set for February 8th of 2027, which would be 2 weeks after the college football playoff national championship. They're even looking at, do we keep Tech in the Big 12? Which would be awesome. All right, let's step aside. More Spin on Sports after this.
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1: Welcome back here to Spin on Sports. Great voice and network. Great to have you right along with us. That's Ryan. I'm Anthony. We've got game number 4 tonight. Knicks in a 2-1 series lead, taking the first two on the road. Game number 3, road team wins again. How does that happen? Everybody's mad at Victor Wembanyama because Jalen Brunson had a handful of jersey and nobody wanted to talk about that, but everybody's mad at Wemby for shoving him. And look, everybody else is mad about the fact that, Jalen Brunson got ran over. Well, you got to at least make an attempt to box out. You're just standing there trying to draw a foul. Just get ran over. I'm glad they ran him over. Get out of the way. If you're not going to actually box out and try to make a play, then, just standing there and just get trucked. But regardless of that, Ryan, who do you think wins tonight's game? And should we just look at it from a basketball perspective, or do you want to hear some grand theory of aluminum foil here?
2: Well, I believe I've heard your grand theory.
1: Oh,
2: so I won't spoil it.
1: You heard it yesterday.
2: Yes.
1: While I was talking to Lomas. Uh-huh. That's what you did.
2: Now, what I'd love to see is just the Spurs win out from here.
1: Oh, wow. Go down 0-2 and then win 4 straight.
2: Yes. Send the Knicks fans into a spiral.
1: Okay.
2: And, yeah, it's what I'd just love to see.
1: Yeah, I mean, after watching the way that the Knicks fans behave, I think it's pretty easy to root against them. It is. And what was crucial for San Antonio there in game number 3 was the fact that they were able to win the basketball game. Now, and to come out strong, have a good opening quarter, good start to the game, play well enough early enough on and build up an 11-point lead at the end of the first quarter where you could build up a little belief. Now, of course, they cough that all up in the second quarter. You give up 42 points in a quarter, you are in a world of trouble. A world of trouble. And San Antonio responds by having a 35-point quarter in the third. So they came out of the gates very strong in that third quarter. But they had to find a way to believe that they could handle everything that was surrounding the New York environment, right? And so they did that. They did that early. And that was really the key to me. No matter what happened in the second quarter, just get your sea legs under you. Now, Mike Brown's complaints about the foul calls, I'm interested to see that because we saw that worked out against the Detroit Pistons. And will the officiating, right, play a bigger role? And will that be another topic of conversation going into game number 5? But I actually like what Ryan just said there about, hey, if you lose game number 1 here and then lose game number 2 at home, but you find a way to win the next 4 in a row, boy, that would make for some riveting television, wouldn't it? Because you think, game 4 tonight in New York, game 5 San Antonio, game 6 is back in New York. Win tonight, win Saturday, take a 3-2 lead with the closeout game in New York, but the chance to close them out on their home court. Oh, my God. Can you imagine? Can you imagine? Now, the key for New York is they have to find a way. If I'm the New York Knicks, as much as Jalen Brunson is Jalen Brunson, and he's going to have to be great. I mean, hello, Captain Obvious. But if I'm the New York Knicks, I want to try to find a way to get Karl-Anthony Towns even more involved in this game and even more early, if possible. For Karl-Anthony Towns to only have 11 points in 38 minutes, to only attempt 10 shots and only have 2 three-point attempts isn't enough. Right? We got to get that matchup where Victor Wembanyama is on Cat, and if I'm New York, I got to get Cat away from the basket, and that way I can allow Brunson, Bridges, OG, Josh Hart, I could allow those guys to get to the basket with relative ease, not having to worry about the 7'5" guy back there trying to block everything. Allow those guys to get downhill, and the minute Wemby helps off, wherever you see Wemby, then you have to know that Karl Anthony Towns is ready and available, and if I'm Mike Brown, I'm telling him to shoot. And I don't like big men hanging out around the three-point line. I don't like the idea of a stretch five. I don't like big men bringing the ball up the floor. I'm not saying it's not a useful skill. Everybody should be able to dribble. Everybody should be able to pass. Everybody should be able to shoot. That makes you a well-rounded player, especially at the youth level. But in a game like tonight, I need Victor Wembanyama away from the paint. And the other thing about it is, and it's something I noticed at the end of the game, they had Jalen Brunson inbounding the ball on the baseline. Well, if you notice, when it's baseline out of bounds and the Knicks have possession of the ball, they're just going to put Wembanyama on the inbound pass, because why wouldn't you? I mean, it only makes sense. Look at the size of him. So you can't go ball side corner on the inbound. You have to go as far, once again, as far away from Wembanyama as possible, whether that's opposite corner, whether it's lobbing it into the backcourt, because anytime you go ball side corner, he's literally one step, and then he doesn't have to block the shot. He just has to contest it. He starts to outstretch that hand a little bit. You're going to have some serious problems trying to shoot over the top of it. It's just not, it's not normal. You're not used to seeing somebody of that size and stature be able to do that. And then in the pick and roll defensively, I thought that San Antonio did a really good job of being able to screen on Cat. They were switching that, and then Wemby was just picking on whoever was left guarding him. Karl Anthony Towns is going to have to be a much, much better defender tonight, and they can't afford to switch on that. Like, he's just, it just is what it is. Get over top of a screen, play through it. If you're the guards, and Cat cannot allow Wemby to get in front of his face. It's basketball 101. You teach it at the youngest age levels. You know, especially like once that screen is set. Yeah, I don't even know if I can worry about hedging at this point, honestly, because I just can't afford to have Karl Anthony Towns out of position for a minute, because the second that happens, all you got to do is you're going to have somebody rotating underneath trying to draw the charge, and maybe not if you get a call. That one split second for that lob, it's an easy catch and score for Victor Wembanyama. So for Karl Anthony Towns, for Mitchell Robinson, we're just staying on Wemby. We're not worried about anything else. Like, the guards can help the guards, but we are stuck to him, and we'll see how they decide to try to be able to defend that. Now, a report came out, and this report was talking about the relationship from Sean Shapiro, the relationship on Steve Yzerman and Dylan Larkin. And yes, it is about as damning as you think that it would be between these two and the workplace environment. And it kind of alludes to what we all thought as to why things are happening the way that they are. However, what should Steve Yzerman do with this trade list that was handed down from Dylan Larkin and these targeted teams that he desires to go to with the no trade clause that he has? Well, I'll tell you when we return here to Spin on Sports.
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22: How often do you stop to wonder whether you should share something that's revealing, maybe even embarrassing, with a partner, a friend, or even your boss? In her new book called Revealing, The Underrated Power of Oversharing, behavioral scientist Leslie John says doing just that can help you deepen relationships that are vital to your life. We need people to trust us in order to get things like love, friendship, and career success. That's what she told us. When you make yourself vulnerable by revealing something sensitive, it does make other people trust you. In turn, when you ask someone to reveal something about themselves, showing that interest will generally lead someone to like you more. Why? Because people like to be asked about themselves, she says. It also signals that they are discriminating and choosy, but in a good way. I'm Dr. Sanjay Gupta, helping you live a better life.

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1: Welcome back here to Spin on Sports, Great Voice and Network. Great to have you riding along with us. That's Ryan, I'm Anthony. And 866-365-SPIN is the number, 866-365-7746. This has been a, it's been a story that, like, I don't think that we could stop talking about it for whatever reason. And by the way, I forgot to mention that the Rocket Classic will be ending at the conclusion of the 2026 tournament. We'll talk to Tony Paul later on tonight and have that conversation for you tomorrow. That Rocket and the PGA Tour have confirmed the eighth Rocket will be the last, and then what happens next to the PGA Tour in the state of Michigan, we'll try to figure that out as well. But yeah, so that's taking place, and that will be it for the Rocket Classic. And then I don't know what happens next, to be honest with you. Now, as far as the Dylan Larkin story, right? I just don't know. I saw a great NHL humor tweeted. Detroit acquires McDavid. Edmonton acquires Dylan Larkin. And the amount of people that didn't get the sarcasm there was pretty interesting. Like, come on, guys. I mean, who wouldn't do that? Captain for captain? Why not? Who says no? Who says no? Connor McDavid for Dylan Larkin? Come on now. And I really think that Sean Shapiro had written about this in his snapshots about Larkin's agency, CAA, about this, where did they inform the Red Wings of Larkin's desire to leave Detroit? Was it Dylan directly? And one agent had said that when it comes to Dylan Larkin and Steve Yzerman, quote, they don't speak unless they've had to, and they haven't for a while. It's kind of become common knowledge about the situation in Detroit. Steve and Larkin coexisted, but they didn't get along at all. And that's kind of been known by others for a bit now. Interesting. And how would this have gotten out? Because Steve Yzerman keeping everything as close to the vest as possible. Does CAA, did they let it get out ahead of time? There was never a real explanation as to why Jake Walman was traded a couple years ago. When Steve makes up his mind, no one can change it, one agent said in Buffalo. Once that happens, he's going to do what he wants. So it's going to be interesting what he decides, what he wants to do with this and Larkin. And there's been a lot of articles written about this. There's been a lot said about this. There's been a lot about, what to think about this. And one of the interesting things that I read about this story from

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3: As they do something else elsewhere once the deal is up. He's a top six center in the NHL. You know, across 32 teams, he's probably somewhere, top 30 in the league, right? That's fair. I don't think that's harsh. You know, there's 32 teams, 16 is half the league, two centers on each team, that's 32, right? So 20 to 30. You know, but he's not the guy who's going to, take you to a title. We know that. Hell, he can't even take you to the playoffs. So, as one guy, I forget who said it on a podcast, this isn't just about you walking away from the team, walking away from the hometown, becoming the villain of the state, right? This is like, you're not coming back to the alumni golf outing in 10 to 15 years. And then there's, okay, if your captain's doing this, like, what does a guy like Alex DeBrincat think? Like, that's kind of a lot. And, I don't think it's the right move. Personally, I don't. I don't think this is the right move at all for Dylan Larkin. I think it's a bad look. This is a highly publicized position. And I think if I'm Steve Yzerman, do you want to play hardball? That's what it comes down to. Because you can look at his list, and if they don't have anything to offer, you better come up with a better list there, Chief. You're the one with the no trade clause. You're the one that's got it. And now you want out. So what happens when September rolls around? I mean, we're already 10 days into June. You saw how fast May went. You know how fast the next month is going to go. It'll be July. Right? And then if you are in Yzerman's shoes, what I think should be done is pretty straightforward. Okay, these are the teams you want. Everybody knows you want to trade. I've got 31 other teams, two of which are in the Stanley Cup Finals right now, so they're off the table. One of them was one of his targeted teams in Vegas. So I'm picking up the phone, and I'm going to call the other 29 teams, less the two that are playing right now, and I'm going to have a conversation. Dylan Larkin wants out. What would you be willing to do? With every single team in the league. That's it. What would you be willing to? What are you willing to part with in order to add Dylan to your team? Because Steve Yzerman's got a couple directions he can go. You could try to get impact players right now plus some sort of future, which I don't know what kind of impact player you're going to get. Like, that seems so far-fetched to me. Like, you're not going to get anybody that's better than Dylan Larkin, and if Dylan Larkin can't get it done, I don't know. But maybe this is addition by subtraction. And I think
4: it won't be, because you'll have no centers at all.
3: But maybe something was wrong, like in the room.
4: Andrew Kopp is suddenly going to be healthy?
3: No. No, you're going to rely on what? Emmett Finney, Marco Casper, and Mason Appleton?

0: the roster isn't in great shape. But I just, you're not going to be able to, like, the thing about, like, oh, you can go out and get this player, that, I don't know, you, if he can't get it done, you're not going to add anybody that's necessarily, quote-unquote, better than him, in my opinion. So how, if he can't do it, how is anybody else going to be able to do it, right?
1: Right, you're not going to get some young star that's, you know, day one going to be, not Joe Louis, LCA. For the teams he wants to go to.
0: Right. And so that's why I think if you're Steve Yzerman, you put it out there to everybody, and you take a list, right? You have every single team on each individual sheet of paper, right? And you pin it up on the wall, and you bring in Dylan and his agent, and you say, take a look.
1: Right. And I just said that last week when it first was announced. It was like, this gives Steve Yzerman permission to start working.
0: Mm-hmm.
1: Like, yeah, Larkin gave you his list, but it's Yzerman's job to just get a deal done. You call those three teams and say, hey, send me your best offer. And then if you feel like there's an offer good enough, you call the teams you want to call. Of like, yeah, we want these guys from these teams. And then you try to get persuade Larkin for those deals you really want. And hopefully it's to a contender-type team. Expand that list. Because the last thing you want to do, you don't want this to drag out to the season. You don't. It's not going to work out like the Jonathan Drouin in Tampa Bay where he waited a year and a half.
0: Yeah, I mean, I think that if you're Steve Yzerman and you have every single individual team, alphabetical order. Look at the board. Right? All 31 teams, here's every one of their offers for you. What do you think is reasonable for us to take right now? Then, if I'm Yzerman, I say, hey, a big press conference, look, you know, we have gone out, we have contacted every single team in the league, including the three that Dylan has requested that he be traded to. I can't give you the specifics on any of those deals, but really nothing has moved the needle in our opinion. You know, and you know, we have to agree to trades that provide us with the best value, or at least a fair value, in return. He is not a free agent. He's under contract to play for us. He signed that deal. And if he wants to move, like, that's all fine and dandy. But in the sports world, which is different from the real world, I know, like, we like to draw a lot of comparisons here, but in the real world, most employees basically are kind of free agents. You could basically go wherever, whenever. Right? We don't have salary caps in the real world. Right? You got to take the best available offer and the best opportunity. Just is what it is. If your current employer doesn't want to match it, then that's on them. But here, you were the one that decided to make the request to be traded. There is nothing out here if nothing comes back as acceptable. Now, something might come out and say, hey, this is the best deal that's available for you. Do you want, like, you want to go to Calgary? I'm just throwing Calgary out there. That doesn't mean that there's anything out there that they have that would be like, oh my God, we got there. But let's just use Calgary, for example. Calgary is the best offer. That's the only one that we'd be willing to do. You want to do that? Yes or no? Because this is the reality of the situation. Or, like, get ready to buckle up in September and get ready to play. Like, we did everything that we could. We've contacted every single team. We've gotten an offer from every single team. If there was something out there that seemed good enough, we would have done it. Obviously, the value isn't there from other teams' perspectives. We don't know what to tell them. You're not a free agent. So maybe go to Torch Lake and do some soul searching on a pontoon boat. you know, maybe score 40 goals in a season. I don't know. I don't know what to tell you. But it's not as if you absolutely have to do it either. The request to be the request is not a mandate. Like, what's he going to do? Hold out? Is he going to sit? You're not going to play? You're not going to get paid? You're going to waste away your career because they can't get a deal done and you're just going to be stubborn? Okay.
1: You don't have to, but if your eyes are in, you kind of need to. This is what fans have been kind of clamoring for the last few years. Hey, we need a better roster. We just need a better team. Right now, this team is stuck in purgatory. So what do you do at this point if you're a GM? Take out the Red Wings, take out... You sell off your older assets and try to get younger.
0: And are you okay if it becomes a deal for picks and prospects?
1: That's what's going to have to be.
0: You know, there's already, you know, rumors floating around about Sebastian Kosa, and it's like, well, I mean, we don't bring him up and play him anyway, so like, what's the difference?
1: Right. It's like Larkin leaving is also an indictment on how this has all kind of not worked. So at some point, like what are we doing here as a whole franchise?
0: And then what is this, how does this, and what does this do to change, if at all, the outlook or the feelings for the rest of the group? Guys like Lucas Raymond and Mo Sider. Because those are your two most important right now. DeBrincat, you know, also being in the conversation, but, you know, just based on age and future and whatnot. You know, DeBrincat's only 28, which is great. He doesn't turn 29 until December. You know, but like there's a legitimate question as to, you know, if that guy's going to give up, is that going to be cancerous to the rest of the room? And maybe it is. Maybe he is. We don't know. Yeah, you know, that's the hard part about this is that when you don't have the details yet, you're forced to speculate. And speculation is dangerous. But what if it does become a situation where it's like, yeah, get him out of here and watch, like, the best case scenario, he moves on, other guys flourish, the whole thing, like, kicks into overdrive, and it was like, yeah, that guy was dragging us the whole time.
1: It's a nice fantasy land.
0: Poetic justice, I suppose.
1: Nice fantasy land.
0: It's all I have. I mean, the only other option is to do what? Miss the playoffs again? That's the land I live in. It can only go up from here. But, you know, Steve Yzerman, every single team. And I'm not going to limit this to just three or four teams on whatever he's got on his imaginary list. Like, you want out? Okay. We're gonna look at every single team in the NHL. And then we'll come back and we'll reconvene. That's all for us here today. We'll come back and reconvene tomorrow. Same time, same place, right here for Spin on Sports.
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9: A better life with Dr. Sanjay Gupta.
10: Breast cancer is the most common cancer among women in the world. And according to a new study out of the University of Washington School of Medicine, an estimated 3.5 million cases a year are expected by 2050. Now, the good news is we've gotten so much better at screening, earlier detection, and cutting-edge treatments in many countries, including here in the United States. But even here in America, Black women have a death rate from breast cancer that is 40% higher than white women, a disparity that exists despite our world-class treatment infrastructure. So what can you do to lower your risk? Eat less red meat? Try your best to manage your blood sugar and your weight? Exercise is really important. Cut back on drinking, quit smoking. And remember this, you should start getting mammograms. At what age? 40. That's when you should start. I'm Dr. Sanjay Gupta, helping you live a better life.
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16: 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And on this Wednesday morning, the world of sports is alive. And we're going to get to all the big stories, including why the Stanley Cup final hinges on what Carolina Hurricanes head coach Rod Brind'Amour does next. I will tell all of you, the star quarterback in the National Football League that could very well be playing elsewhere in 2027, and I have good reason to make that statement, and I will also inform you, our listeners and viewers, the one team, and this is an illustrious list, the one team in professional sports that is wasting its time more than any of the others. And man, think about some of the bad teams in pro sports. I mean, so that, this is saying something. The team that is wasting its time in pro sports more than any of the others, and I will tell you the reason why. Our bets for tonight will close the show in the Power Hour, the final hour. Look forward to that, obviously, chief among them. Game 4 of the NBA Finals tonight with the Knicks and the Spurs. The phone number, 310-840-4910. The YouTube page, youtube.com/@thekostos, T-H-E-K-O-S-T-O-S. And I am on all social platforms, at the Kostos, T-H-E-K-O-S-T-O-S. But we officially start wonderful Sports Wednesday edition of You Better You Bet in anticipation. Game 4 tonight, Madison Square Garden, NBA Finals. The Knicks and the Spurs. The New York Knicks leading this series 2-1, although I will admit, as a Knicks fan, doesn't feel like the Knicks are leading right now. A lot of anxiety running through Nick Kostos' body. A lot of trepidation running through my body. All of my friends and family that root for the Knicks. I want to say quiet confidence, but I think that would be lying. I think it's more nerves as to how this is going to go. And I think people can certainly understand that sentiment. The Knicks, currently at BetMGM, a 1.5-point favorite tonight. So we have seen the betting market move towards San Antonio from open. Not a big surprise. We saw the same thing in Game 3. It looks like the Knicks will settle at about a 1.5, 2-point home favorite in tonight's Game 4. The total in the game, 215.5. Before we break down what to expect in tonight's game, first things first, rest in peace, Uncle Phil. The news was broken yesterday by Shams Charania of ESPN and others that Victor Wembanyama was not retroactively assessed a flagrant foul for his forearm to the back of Jalen Brunson's head, the forearm mush sending Brunson to the floor in game number 3. The NBA did admit that it would, duh. I mean, imagine them being like, yeah, no foul. Shouldn't have been called anything. So the NBA says, should have been called a foul, but they will not retroactively assess a flagrant. And if there had been flagrant, you know, talk of there being a flagrant or have him being assessed a flagrant foul, a potential suspension comes into question for Victor Wembanyama because of the elbow to Naz Reid's throat a couple rounds ago in the postseason that saw him get ejected from that game. And we were talking, should he be tied? Longtime NBA voice said he thought Wemby, no flagrant foul, and thus avoid. Fair. And I'm a Knicks fan saying this. I think it would have been preposterous if we had, and I don't know what it would have risen to. Victor Wembanyama should not be suspended for an NBA Finals game. And candidly, like, do I think it was a dirty-ish play by Wemby? I do. Was it a cheap shot from Victor Wembanyama? I do. And I'll be honest, I got a lot of positive feedback from Spurs fans yesterday on my take on Victor Wembanyama. I thought it was really fair. I acknowledged, like I do my tribal chief Roman Reigns with the one in the air, that if I were a Spurs fan, I would love what Wemby did. Also, I don't think you can defend it. And I don't think he's a dirty player, but he's had some dirty moments. I do find him to be a little bit hypocritical at this point, though. I absolutely don't think he should have gotten suspended. Was it a dirty-ish play? Yes. Was it something that rises to the level of a true flagrant foul? Probably not. Probably not. He didn't hurt Brunson. He didn't put Brunson in any serious, significant danger. It was a stupid play, should have been called for a foul. I don't have any issue after the fact with this not being retroactively called a flagrant foul. As a Knicks fan, I'm fine with it. And look, like, I understand from the NBA's perspective, even if it were borderline, you can't risk having the golden goose out for an NBA Finals game. And people can feel however they want to about that. I'm just saying, from the NBA perspective, I'm not defending them, just you can understand where they're coming from. So no issue on my end that this was not ruled a flagrant foul on Victor Wembanyama. The thing that I have an issue, though, and this is honestly has nothing to do with the San Antonio Spurs. Nothing. This has to do, and you know what? I actually want to preface this by saying, there's been a lot of talk about Knicks fans in the wake of the Game 3 loss on Monday night. Now, I will never defend, ever, anyone who, like, physically attacks the fan of another team at a game, before a game, after a game. So there are videos circulating of moron, clown, trashy, classless, jackass New York Knicks fans, like, assaulting fans of the San Antonio Spurs after Game 3. And, of course, you know, reporters and media are going to ask Victor Wembanyama and De'Aaron Fox and Seth and company to comment on this. They're doing their jobs. And what do you expect? This becomes a story when Victor Wembanyama says, like, they shouldn't do that. Of course they shouldn't do it. You don't need Victor Wembanyama. Now, again, I understand why Wemby's being asked. I would ask him that question also. But, I mean, this is not something that requires Victor Wembanyama to weigh in, even though I understand why he was asked to weigh in. This is a common sense issue. Like, if you're a fan and you go to a game, you should never attack someone else at the game. This is basic human decency that some of these idiot Knicks fans, who I disavow, not that, like, my opinion matters or I'm the living tribunal of this thing, but, like, yeah, I don't consider them to be real Knicks fans. Like, sure, they can watch games and they can cheer for the team, but, I mean, you take it to another level that it doesn't need to be at when you act like that, when you act like a jackass. When you put someone's like livelihood potentially in danger, who knows how this stuff goes? Who knows when something starts, how it's going to end up? It's ridiculous. They should be ashamed of themselves. But you know what? That's a big problem we've got in this country overall. And I'm a New Yorker saying this about New Yorkers. But look, you can take this and you can shine this spotlight anywhere. There's a lack of shame. Because I guarantee you, I don't want to guarantee it, actually. Because who knows? Maybe some of them do feel shame. But I'll bet you a lot of them don't. Don't feel shamed for their actions. Look, are able to look in the mirror and be like, I didn't do anything wrong. It's a problem is that people don't feel enough shame for their actions, for the way they conduct themselves. Walking around like you're Teflon, like you can do no wrong, and everything's everybody else's fault, and you're not to blame for anything. These Knicks fans that did this, they suck. They suck. And they are not indicative of the broader, larger New York Knicks fan base. I can say this as a Knicks fan who lives in New York and has lived here my whole life. Not indicative of the larger, broader New York Knicks fan base. Now, with that being said, so I am not defending this at all. They suck, these people that did this. They suck. Hear me? Not defending it. Also, to suggest that this is a problem that is unique to New York, come on. It's disingenuous, and it's ridiculous. So the painting of, look at how the New York sports fan acts, like, look, don't throw stones if you live in a glass house. And as 50 Cent famously said, and if you got a glass jaw, you should watch your mouth, because he'll break your face. I won't. I'm a peaceful person. But 50 Cent's from Queens. You don't know how 50 Cent's going to react. I'm just saying. You don't want to see Curtis Jackson in a situation like this. So don't throw stones if you live in a glass house. Every fan base has dumb fans. All of them. How do I know this? Because there are dumb people everywhere. In the United States, in every continent, in every corner of the world, unfortunately, there lurks a stupid person. A person who is prone to acting like a jackass in spots like this. Fair or unfair? You tell me if anything I said just now was unfair. I think it's all fair. And now, let's talk about this idea that Knicks fans are soft or crybabies because we collectively are pissed about what happened with Victor Wembanyama and Jalen Brunson. I don't think people understand. First off, everyone hates, I understand, you hate Knicks fans. And everybody will take the opportunity whenever they can to tear down Knicks fans, right? And look, let's call it, let's keep it a buck, right? Because you're jealous. You're not jealous of the Knicks winning because they haven't won. But you're jealous because everyone looks at Knicks fans as the shining example of a fan base. You know, morons outside the garden, not included. Because Knicks fans are passionate, because Knicks fans travel, because Knicks fans take over opposing arenas. Everyone hates Knicks fans because everybody hates New York. Now, look, I'm a New Yorker, so I'm biased. Why does everybody hate New York? Because New York's the best. And I understand this is a national show, but this is a national topic, right? Everyone hates Knicks fans. So you're predisposed to be anti-fan of the New York Knicks, anti-New York Knicks, period. I get it. I mean it. I understand it. I'm a Yankee fan. I understand it, right? I get it. I totally get it. Do you not understand the psychology of what's happening here? Like, seriously. If you take a second and actually think about it, you can put yourself easily in the shoes of a New York Knicks fan to understand the emotion felt in that moment. And I can't believe that I have to spell this out for people. This is like, I feel like I'm trying to explain to how to do a mundane task to my two-year-old daughter. The Knicks have not won a championship in 53 years. You might have heard that, right? In my lifetime, they haven't won. In the lifetimes of many people, they haven't won. Many New York Knicks fans. In the NBA Finals for the first time in 27 years. And in this NBA Finals, in the first home game in Madison Square Garden, we see our best player, and maybe you want to say it's Towns, whatever, the leader of the team, the fan favorite, Jalen Brunson, literally, not figuratively, literally get forearm mushed in the back of the head and thrown to the ground by the 8-foot alien on the other team, the best player on the other team. And we're not supposed to feel some type of way about that? We're supposed to, P.J. Brown back body dropped Chris Childs in the 90s, so no worries. You know, JoJo English and Derek Harper got into a tussle in the 90s, so all good. No worries, because, you know, 30 years ago, something happened in Miami, or something happened in Indiana, or something happened in Chicago, or something happened in Madison Square Garden. Ergo, no worries that this happened in the NBA Finals in the year of our Lord 2026. Nope, no big deal. There is also the psychology here, right, wrong, or indifferent. And again, like, you don't have to like this. I'm not saying you have to like it. But what I'm saying is you have to understand it. Because it's 1 + 1 = 2, right? Victor Wembanyama is 7'9" or whatever, and you can't teach that, he's amazing. He's a better player than Brunson. This is not me saying, like, wow, Wemby sucks. He doesn't suck. He's unbelievable. He's the big guy, and he's pushing around the little guy. You can't understand why the fan base doesn't like that? Why the fan base gets pissed about that? We're just supposed to be like, well, it's the finals and it's physical basketball, so you can ragdoll the best player on our team. Are you crazy? Like, is this legitimate? So, look, man, you want to say that these Knicks fans that are acting like jerks outside the Garden, causing bodily harm, that they suck? I'm with you. 100%. 100%. No defending that conduct. I'll never defend that conduct. It's ridiculous. It's horrible. And these people have no shame. And when they look in the mirror, they should be embarrassed. And I hope they are. But to suggest that Knicks fan, that represents the wide swath of Knicks fans is ludicrous. And B, to suggest that Knicks fans are soft because we collectively are pissed about what happened to Brunson, like, give me a break. Stop it. Like, stop it. Stop it. Because this is like, you know, you're up on Mount Pius and you are pretending like you, the person, you know, issuing this criticism, are not a big sports fan. Because here's the guarantee that I'll make. If it were you and your team, you'd feel the same way. If it were you and your team, you'd feel the same way. Right? You're a Penguins fan. Here's an enforcer coming and laying out Sidney Crosby. You're not going to feel some type of way about that? You're a Warriors fan. Same thing happens to Steph Curry. You're not pissed? You're just cool with it? You're a Chiefs fan. Patrick Mahomes gets laid out after the whistle. No problem? All good? Football's a physical sport, right? No big deal, right? Really? You think so? Are you being honest? Are you being genuine? Or do you just hate the Knicks? And I mean, I don't care that you hate. It's fine. Again, like, I'm a Yankee fan. I get it. I understand. But just, like, just say it. Just say that you hate them. And you hate Knicks fans like me. It's fine. It's sports. It's cool. No worries. This is what makes it fun. But just don't be disingenuous. Don't be disingenuous. Give me a break. Now, last note here, and then on the other side, we'll talk about the game. What to expect on the, you know, on the basketball court tonight. I will say, the thing that does upset me a little bit, now that I've given some time to think about it, you do, and I saw Draymond Green, I believe it's on his Odyssey podcast that he talked about this. It might have been with Kevin O'Connor from Yahoo, I'm not 100% sure. Draymond Green was basically saying, if that had been Curry and he were on the court, he would have maybe gotten thrown out of the game for what he would have done after that. Does part of me wish that I'll just use him as an example because he's in the camera shot when it happens? Do I wish, like, Josh Hart had gotten in Wemby's face, pushed Wemby? Who knows what happens, right? Do I wish that? Part of me does. Also, man, it's a different game than it was 30 years ago. It's officiated differently. So yeah, like, the bloodlust part of me, like the sports fan in me that would have rooted for the Lions in the Roman Colosseum against, you know, humans, would I have liked to see it? Yes. I think it's a really, really tough spot to be in. I don't think I could have been more fair in what I said. Told you, I don't think Wemby should have gotten a flagrant. I don't think he should be suspended. Laughable to me. He should be playing tonight. And the Knicks fans that hurt other fans are idiots. The other stuff, though, give me a break. Give me a break. Just admit that you hate the Knicks. And then you can say whatever you want. But don't paint this as this criticism from on high. don't throw stones if you live in a glass house. On the other side, we'll talk about what to expect on the court tonight, game four of the NBA Finals. I got a number of things I'd like to roll through that I think will determine the winner of tonight's game. We'll do that here on a Wednesday. You better you bet on Westwood One Sports.
17: 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The world is watching, and it all starts now. Westwood One Sports.
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2: Excellent. Thank you for asking. It was cool. It was a great publicity stunt, and I had a great time. And the cube, I've lived in multiple apartments way worse than that cube. It was pretty sick.
3: But you kidding? Like, Chicago and New York totally understand where you're coming from. There is a little bit of, like, a G-rated, like, Black Mirror, like, TV episode, and this is what it is, right? It's a fascinating social experiment, I think. Here's $50,000. Sit in this air-conditioned cube for 6 weeks and do nothing but watch soccer.
2: Yeah, and like it was going to be one person, and then they got so many applicants that now they got two people, and the guys were great. But like, they had a couple of recliners, a couple of couches, two 85-inch TVs, a refrigerator, a foosball table. I'm like, I'm going to a match. Like, that's just a good setup. Like, I'm going to stop by and watch one of the games. I thought it was awesome.
3: Now, if I'm like 25 or something, the only thing that's missing is a fridge full of a beer and a bong on the table. That's just me, though. I'm just speaking for myself.
2: Just you. I would have no interest in something like that.
3: But listen, we know how you roll. We know how I roll. It is what it is. All right.
2: Yeah.
3: Before we talk about the actual game tonight, I started the show today, and I'm curious, because you're a Chicago guy, and I actually don't know what your opinion is on this. I defend not the Knicks fans who are like attacking Spurs fans. They're jackasses. They suck. But kind of defending the honor a little bit, Danny, of Knicks fans who were being criticized, being called soft, we're being called babies, because we don't like what Victor Wembanyama did to Jalen Brunson on Monday night. Where does Danny Parkins weigh in on this?
2: I mean, you shouldn't like what Victor Wembanyama did to Jalen Brunson. I find it to be a little bit of an internet story. You know, the fight went viral among the fans, and that's obviously, you never want to condone violence. But I think, generally speaking, sports is a pretty good, safe outlet for hate. And if Knicks fans want to boo the hell out of Wembanyama and channel some sports hate his way, I think that's a good thing. I do think that complaining about the referees is the lament of the loser. Not saying you are a loser, because I know you hated the referees, but just like the loser in terms of the people who lost the sporting event.
3: They got outplayed. The refereeing was bad, and also they got outplayed. I think that's fair.
2: Yeah, I do. I do too. And like Mike Brown is just doing what coaches are supposed to do and using the microphone as a bully pulpit. Again, I don't love it because I do think it kind of hijacks some of the narrative and takes away from the actual conversation around the games. Like, I am much more interested in how Jalen Brunson has 82 points through three games on 81 field goal attempts and what the Spurs are doing to make him be crazy inefficient, just like they did SGA in the last round. I am much more interested in how Wemby bounced back with a 38-6-3 game that had only been done by Durant, LeBron, Kareem, and Duncan, and he did it on the road in MSG, coming off of what could have been a career-altering mistake in Game 2 of the NBA Finals. Like, these have been three coin flip games. The Spurs have had double-digit leads in all three games. They have had leads in the last 3 minutes of all three games, and the Knicks are up 2-1. So it has been an amazing series. And so I thought that the officiating got out of line in Game 2 in terms of the physicality that was allowed. And then I thought not calling a tech on Dylan Harper subbing him in, and then obviously the miss on the Wembanyama Brunson play, were two huge misses by the refs. But to me, the 10 best storylines are on the court in these finals and have nothing to do with the officiating.
3: What do you expect to happen on the court tonight in Game 4?
2: I think Wembanyama is going to be great. I think that's like the first thing. And listen, after this, he gets an extra day of rest between games. So if there is maybe a dud coming,

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2: If it's Anderson, here are the two things I'll ask. If it's Freddie Anderson, given the setup that I just gave you, would it surprise you if Anderson was amazing and the Canes won the cup and he shuts down Vegas? Would that really be shocking? I mean, I guess it would be shocking in the sense there have been a million goals scored in the series, but let's say he plays better and Carolina wins. Would that be surprising? Wouldn't surprise me. Would it also, yes or no, be surprising if he starts game five and gets shelled? I don't think that would be surprising either. So I'm telling you, I'd start Bussy, but I don't say it with a ton of confidence. And I believe that at the conclusion of the series, we will look back at this decision, whatever the decision is from Rod Brind'Amour, and say that it either won or lost his team a Stanley Cup. On the other side, I don't know what we're going to do. Maybe we'll do a blind ranking. We got a lot of National Football League to do as well. So I'm going to talk about it with the crew. Whatever it is, it'll be awesome. So stick around here. You better, you bet. On Westwood One Sports.
3: 4 years of waiting comes down to this. The FIFA World Cup begins tomorrow with host sites across the United States. Our country's in the international spotlight. The world is watching, and it all starts now. Westwood One Sports.
4: 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So, this Father's Day at Lowe's, tap into free gifts for dad.

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3: Classic Park in Eastlake, Ohio is the site. It's game two as the West Michigan Whitecaps had their three-game winning streak snapped on Tuesday. They look to build a new streak, clearly playing better baseball than they were over the month of May. The month of June has been much better, very encouraging, hopefully to lay the groundwork for half number two. It's the second game of our six-game series, pitting the West Michigan Whitecaps against the Lake County Captains. And with that, we say good morning. It's not often we get to say rise and shine. It's Whitecaps baseball time. Yesterday, the West Michigan Whitecaps played a really close, competitive game throughout, but just came up a little bit short. A go-ahead two-run homer by first baseman Nolan Schubart in the eighth inning made the difference as part of a 4-2 Whitecaps loss to the Lake County Captains on Tuesday night. Schubart, a native of Durand, Michigan, blasted a 1-0 pitch from Whitecaps pitcher Hayden Minton deep over the right center field wall for his 12th home run of the season, tying him for third among all Midwest League hitters and helped snap the Caps' three-game win streak. So now the Caps get back to work here today, and they've got one of their best on the mound. Ben Jacobs gets the call for West Michigan. It has been a joy to watch Ben Jacobs take the ball for the West Michigan Whitecaps. So far combined, he's 1-0 with a 3.03 ERA. Started the year in Lakeland. He was nasty there. Had a 1.08 earned run average. And the numbers have been decent, not quite to the level of what he did during his time in Lakeland, but he's also ran into some really bad luck as well. 22 innings, just 14 hits. Opponents are hitting 182 against him with 34 strikeouts during that time. So there have been a lot of things to build on. Now he just has to find a way to put it all together in one particular start. Going up against him is a fellow southpaw, the left-hander Michael Kennedy, a former Pittsburgh Pirates farmhand, gets the call for Lake County. 5-2 this year with a 5.45 ERA. Came over from the Pittsburgh Pirates in a trade a couple of off seasons ago for Spencer Horowitz. And so far, it's been a bit of an up-and-down ride for him in 2026, but his first 2 years before that in the Guardian system were pretty solid. He had a 3.86 ERA last year. He even finished last season with Lake County and had a 3.32 ERA. Very intriguing left-hander, and if we know one thing, the Cleveland Guardians know how to identify talent. So we are certainly looking forward to seeing this battle of two good, solid lefties here this morning, Whitecaps and the Lake County Captains. Much more to come on the other side of this timeout. We'll hear Rene Rivera join us. We'll get a chance to catch up with him, talk about his team starting to turn things around. So we'll hear from the Whitecaps manager and really enjoyed a chance to sit down with him, pick his brain a little bit about what his season has been to this point and now the signs he's seeing as they start to reverse their fortunes. We'll also take a look to see what else is coming up in West Michigan for their 6-game homestand against the Lansing Lugnuts. That comes up a week from yesterday, so we are 6 days away from renewing the Midwest League's best rivalry. It all continues as we get you ready for First Pitch, Whitecaps and the Captains, right here on Whitecaps Radio.
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3: Welcome back, everybody. Whitecaps Radio is in full effect, and it's time for a check-in with the Whitecaps manager. Renee Rivera joins us. Whitecaps have been starting to build some momentum in the positive direction. It's perfect time to talk to the manager when that starts happening. Renee, good to see you, and it's got to make you feel pretty good that you've seen your boys start to turn the corner.
8: For sure. I think that we got a couple of weeks, tough weeks at the beginning. A lot of young players coming out. You know, a lot of players got hurt, and it's a process, a building process, and we go to a tough stretch, but. You know, we can see that, you know, they get the opportunity to overcome some adversity and play better games. I think that that's what we've seen so far.
3: You know, somebody once said that you really start to learn about your team, not so much when they're winning a lot, but when things get tough, when things get hard. What have you learned about the character of your team so far?
8: I think that, you know, they want to play the game. They go out there and play hard. And you can see they go down a little bit, you know, losing, you know, some games, and that's my job, is try to pick them up and, you know, build some positive outcome up there, and so they can think about it, and that's what I'm trying to look for. Good players go out there and perform. They have to understand that this is a game that you're gonna fail more than success, and if you can embrace those failure moments, you're definitely going to have success in the future. So that's something that I share with them, and hopefully they get it. You know, so far, the last few days, we've been playing really good baseball, both sides of the plate, pitching and hitting, and defense been great. So hopefully the momentum is there, and we keep going out there, having good games, and at the end of the day, if we come with the W, you know, it's great. But our main goal is try to make them better.
3: Yeah, make them better, make them ready for the next level. That, of course, is the first and most important thing that any major league team will be looking for. So players learn a lot during these situations, but I think about your situation. You know, you were in Lakeland, and just a year ago, you had this team that ended up winning the Florida State League Championship. So You had a lot of lessons last year that you learned, and I'd imagine the lessons this year are a little bit different just because of how the season started. What kind of things have you learned going through this different experience?
8: You know what? There's always something to learn. I will say that even I had the interview last year in Lakeland, and they asked me about, you know, or great year and, you know, winning the first half, winning the second half, winning the championship at the end of the day. And I told one thing that, you know, this is what always a thing. It's not about, in my league, it's not about winning. So I don't think about winning. I'm thinking about the fellow baseball player. And my goal, and still my goal, is have the opportunity to have the most players exposed up there and get them ready for the big leagues. So if I can get a handful of players in the big leagues in from 1 or 2 years, you know, maybe 3 years, I'm really happy, and that doesn't matter my record, honestly. In the big league, it's different. You know, if I'm in the big leagues, I have to win. Mm-hmm. But in the minor league, it's getting the opportunity to, you know, develop these players so they can help the major league club.
3: Well, I think about a guy like Kevin McGonigal. He was playing for you guys in Lakeland, and now all of a sudden he's contributing to a major league team. So now you find yourself in this spot where we're getting ready to come back home for a series, and I know that you're getting some pieces back, and I wanted to talk to you about the development you just mentioned. And I wish we could talk about everybody's development, but there's a couple of guys in particular that I wanted to gauge your feelings on. Bryce Rayner being the first guy, because he is one of the top prospects for the Tigers, but he also was injured last year for your team down in Lakeland, and he ended up missing a lot of time. I think we were talking to him the other day, and he said that he basically couldn't swing a bat for like 8 months. So what have you noticed about him as he tries to get his rhythm and his timing back here in West Michigan?
8: You know, Bryce always a hard baseball player. You know, he knows what he needs to do to get ready. However, you know, we understand that he missed like 8 months last year without swinging a bat. So his swing not going to be perfect. For us, what we're looking for is a guy that can get better at defense. You know, play a really good shortstop, get the first step, you know, reaction better. Make a good player that way, and we know that swing gonna get back. You know, we don't want to rush him. That need to be really good now, because you know he missed a ton of time. So he been coming along since he got here. The first couple of days we see a lot of swing and a miss. Now we see a little less swing and a miss, moving the ball forward more. That's a good sign. For Bryce, that you know, he's getting the shape that he was a year and a half ago.
3: We're talking to Rene Rivera. So we talk about Bryce Rayner. I also want to hear your thoughts on Ben Jacobs, because Ben Jacobs has not been playing professional baseball for very long, but there are some places that now have him ranked as a top 100 MLB prospect. Forget the Tigers rankings. I mean, now people are starting to notice around minor league baseball, and having been a catcher for so many years in major league baseball, from your perspective, what makes him special?
8: I think it's fastball. You know, it's a left-handed hitter, left-handed pitcher. You know, throw right now 94 to 96. A lot of vertical move. So you know, his ball is in between 18 to 20, a vertical angle. So he play higher below than what it is, and he's young. So his below gonna get more, you know, up with the years. We, you know, maturely. Better, you know, mechanic, better, you know, get stronger.
0: This is West Michigan's home for the Whitecaps. WJRW Grand Rapids. W291 DJ Grand Rapids. 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The Ticket. West Michigan's sports leader.
8: He's out here, and it's still, he's doing a really good job for us. So, you know, we keep working. There's always something to work with him, and that's why we have Rico here. And But we hope that we see in the future a Major League Baseball player there.
9: You know what's crazy is that offense is up in the Midwest League so much this year compared to last year. And even despite everything, the Whitecaps team ERA sits in the top three in the Midwest League. I wanted to give you a chance to talk about some of your coaches and what the job that they've done this year. So maybe we can start with Dan Rickaball, because he is obviously somebody that we've gotten to know pretty well during his time in West Michigan.
8: Yeah, I think that despite of last couple of innings that, you know, the game I've turned, I think our pitching staff doing a great job of keeping in the ball game. And that's part of Rico preparation. It's part of Rico patience with them. You know, the wisdom. You know, he's done it. You know, many years as a pitching coach and play also. So he knows what they've been through it, and they help them out every single day. They get together every day talking about what we need to do against the other team, and help them out to. Have success out there. So, you know, and that's what I said at the beginning, our record doesn't show, but we've been okay.
9: And it has to feel good, because you know that no matter what happens for the next month, a month from now, your record's going to be 0-0. You get to clean the slate and start all the way back from the beginning.
8: Yeah, that's a good thing about lower levels. You know, you get two half, and so you got two opportunities to make the playoff, but we just want to finish strong. We want to finish strong the first half, going into second half, you know, strong and have the opportunity to have everybody healthy and go out there and perform. I think if we healthy, we can do our job during practice and get them better. I think we're gonna be a pretty good position at the end of the year.
9: What's that old saying? You have to walk before you can run. Well, the good news is that you guys are starting to walk and starting to take those steps. Rene Rivera, the manager of the West Michigan Whitecaps, thanks so much for taking the time. Really appreciate this conversation.
8: Oh, thank you. Appreciate it, man.
9: That's Rene Rivera right here on Whitecaps Radio.
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10: Well, Let's do this. It's the Whitecaps and the Lake County Captains on game two of this six-game series. Captains and Whitecaps. We'll see if the Caps can get even after dropping the ball game last night. We'll go ahead and take a look at your starting lineups, courtesy of Ruth's Chris Steakhouse inside the Amway Grand Plaza in downtown Grand Rapids. As Woody Haydeen is ready for baseball, we hope you are. The first pitch is a fastball over the heart of the plate for a called strike, and we are underway. It was 89 degrees last night for first pitch of the contest. That was the highest first pitch temperature that we had seen all season long for West Michigan. I'll tell you what the new first pitch temperature is for this one in just a moment. The next pitch, Haydeen bounces a foul ball down the first baseline. It's 79 degrees for this one. It's courtesy of Ridge Heating and Cooling, online at ridgeheatandcool.com. Woody Haydeen leads things off. He's the designated hitter with Jackson Strong in center field as the 0-2 pitch is a breaking ball that catches the outside corner for a called strike three. Down goes Haydeen. Garrett Pennington is in left field with Bryce Rayner at short. Clayton Campbell's at first, and Luke Schliger is behind the plate. The bottom three has Christian Santana at third, Juan Hernandez at second, and Caleb Spurr in right. They'll go up against the lefty, Michael Kennedy, whose first pitch to Jackson Strong is bounced foul down the first baseline. Nothing and one. We'll take a look at the Lake County lineup when we get back for the bottom half of inning number one. Strong is hitting 193, but don't let that fool you. Home runs in three consecutive games, all Whitecaps victories back in West Michigan over the weekend. Here's the 0-1 pitch, swing and a miss at a fastball up in the zone, and it's 0-2. Our home plate umpire is David Ortiz. No, not that one, but a different one. Not Big Poppy. Although I would like to see him call balls and strikes as well. Robert Bonet is on the bases. The 0-2 pitch, wave and a miss. Upstairs, got him swinging a couple of punch-outs for Michael Kennedy. Two down. So Michael Kennedy was one of the minor leaguers that was brought back in a trade with the Pittsburgh Pirates. Spencer Horowitz was traded to Pittsburgh, part of a three-team deal with Toronto and Cleveland. It's the first pitch to Pennington. It's a bouncer foul down the first baseline, 0-1. Josh Hartle, who we saw many times throw for Lake County. Kennedy and Luis Ortiz. That's the same Luis Ortiz that was suspended by Major League Baseball last season. 0-1 pitch, grabs the inside corner for a called strike. Nothing and two, the count on Garrett Pennington, who was at the plate for West Michigan last night as the potential go-ahead run, but flew out down the right field line to help Lake County lock in that series opening victory. Here's the 1-2 pitch. Fastball just a little bit outside, says David Ortiz. Count goes to 1-2 on Pennington, who has a team-high 9 home runs, 32 runs batted in. Now Kennedy comes set. And the 1-2 pitch to Pennington, a wave and a miss, got him at a slider down and away. And Michael Kennedy strikes out the side in the top of the first inning. Let's go to the bottom half. It's Whitecaps nothing, and Lake County coming to bat on Whitecaps Radio.
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10: 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Ben Jacobs getting ready to face the following nine for Lake County. The second baseman, Tommy Hawk, who had a couple of RBI singles yesterday, takes a fastball that grazes the outside corner for strike one. He leads off. The shortstop is Dean Curley. He bats second with Jace LaViolette in center field. The middle three has Aaron Walton in right, Nolan Schubart in left field, with Welbin Francisca the designated hitter. The bottom three, the next toss on the way to Hawk, is a little hopper foul down the third baseline past their manager, Omir Santos, the former Tigers catcher. Mike Coyado's at first, Logan Clark behind the plate, and Jeffrey Mercedes is at third. Ben Jacobs, the Detroit Tigers' top 10 prospect. He's gone as high as number six, even higher with some of the lesser-known prospect ranking syndicates. There's even a few places that have him as a top 100 prospect in baseball. Next pitch to Tommy Hawk. Fastball down low, one ball, two strikes. Now the 1-1, or rather 1-2, is a fastball high and outside. Two balls, two strikes on Tommy Hawk. Captains going with their home whites for this one today. Caps will be in their road grays this afternoon. They went with their navy tops yesterday. It was a little bit hotter, so they go with those navy tops because I think they like them in the warmer weather a little bit more. And then with the quick turnaround today, they knew the weather was going to cool off a little bit. Went down 10 degrees, and that makes a pretty big difference, as we all know in Michigan. Here's the 2-2 pitch. Wave and a miss. Hawk goes down on strikes. Jacobs just simply beat him with a breaking ball over the heart of the plate for strike three. Let's take a look at that Whitecaps defense. Garrett Pennington is in left field. The center fielder is Jackson Strong with Caleb Spurr in right. In the infield, it's Christian Santana at third. The shortstop is Bryce Rayner. Juan Hernandez man second base with Clayton Campbell over at first. Luke Schliger is behind the plate, catching the balls and strikes of this talented lefty from Arizona State. His first pitch is a fastball that grabs the outside edge to Dean Curley. Nothing and one the count on Curley, who is a top 30 Cleveland Guardians prospect. They put a lot of their prospects here in Eastlake, Ohio. I think proximity certainly helps. We're only about 30 minutes away from Progressive Field in Cleveland. And when you're that close, it does open up a whole list of interesting possibilities. Next pitch was down low, the 1-1 toss. Slider catches the inner half for a called strike. One ball, two strikes the count. But you can send players here for rehab assignments. You can, more importantly, get a really good eye on your young talent. If you can get that, that feels like it pays off in spades. And, of course, you can get a lot of this information via computer and via analytics these days, but there is still something to be said for simply being able to put your eyes on a player and pay attention to those details that a computer cannot spit out. 1-2 pitch was down low. Here's the 2-2 toss. Swing and a miss. Fastball up in the zone. Got him swinging. two away, and that'll leave it up to Jace LaViolette. Boy, five batters in this ball game and five strikeouts. Three for Michael Kennedy, now two for Ben Jacobs. Now he's got to deal with LaViolette, whose first pitch caught the inner half for a called strike. Now the 0-1. Fastball bounces up to home plate. One ball, one strike on LaViolette, who is really starting to swing the bat pretty well here in the month of June. He was the 27th overall pick in last year's draft for a reason. He was actually talked about going as a potential number one overall, but didn't really hit for that high of an average his final season at Texas A&M, and the Cleveland Guardians said, you know what, you do everything else so well, we'll teach you how to hit and make some more consistent contact. It's been a slow curve over the course of the start of this season, but it looks like it's starting to click into place for this 6'6" lumbering outfielder. 1-1 pitch, LaViolette fouls it back. 1-2 the count. Well, we've got a couple of really good lefties on the mound today. We had sort of a pitcher's duel last night. It was 2-1 all the way up until the seventh inning of that game, and that's when Lake County was able to find the tying and go-ahead runs against Hayden Minton. Kind of an unusual day for the pitching staff as Andrew Sears made a rehab assignment. 1-2 pitch was down low. Here's the 2-2. Fouls it. Ooh, caught the mask of the home plate umpire and David Ortiz. Kind of trying to shake it off. Also looking at his mask to make sure that nothing broke loose. As that one got him on the side of the cage. Two balls, two strikes, two outs. Jace LaViolette waits and gets the 2-2 pitch. Swing and a miss. Fastball outer half, and Jacobs was able to get it by him for out number three. Both pitchers strike out the side in the first. Let's go to the second. No score on Whitecaps Radio.
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10: 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Ready to help. Our game moves into the top half of inning number two. Bryce Rainer to lead things off for the Whitecaps. Clayton Campbell and Luke Schlieger are scheduled to follow. First pitch to Rainer is a fastball in there for a called strike. Grab the outside corner, nothing and one on Rainer. And of course, Whitecaps are waiting to really see the best version of. Of course, he had to deal with that injured shoulder that ended his season early last year. But he was one of the better hitters in all the Florida State League before that injury sidelined him for the rest of the season. If nothing else, it just means we get to keep him a little bit longer, I suppose. Here's the 0-1 pitch. Breaking ball catches the bottom of the zone for a called strike, and it's 0-2 as Michael Kennedy struck out the only three batters he faced in the first inning. Now the kick and the 0-2 toss. Rayner lifts it in the air towards left field. Shuffling back a couple of steps to left fielder Schubart, and he puts it away for out number one. Quick reset of the captain's defense. Nolan Schubart is in left field with Chase LaViolette in center. Aaron Walton is in right today. Mercedes is the third baseman with Dean Curley at shortstop. Tommy Hawks, the second baseman. Mike Coyotto is over at first with Logan Clark behind the plate. Here's the pitch to Clayton Campbell. Whacks this one through the left side. There's a base hit. Just got it past the shortstop, Curley, who could not backhand it in the hole at short. One-out base runner for the Whitecaps. And that brings up Luke Schlieger. Well, the Whitecaps had a roster move before the ball game today. Saw a change in their bullpen, and you could make the argument that this might be the first roster move for the Caps all season that saw a player get promoted due to performance and an outstanding performance at that. Ryan Harvey got promoted to Double A Erie. Congratulations to Ryan Harvey. The first pitch was in there for a strike, the 0-1 toss. Outside, all the way to the backstop. Down to second goes Clayton Campbell. That'll be a wild pitch on Kennedy. So runner in scoring position for Schlieger, who was on base twice yesterday. I guess he was on base once and around the bases the other time. He walked and hit his third home run of the year. Next pitch to Schlieger. Cracks it in the air down the left field line. Long run for the left fielder, Schubart. Underneath it, makes the catch. Right on the left field line for out number two. Holding at second base is Clayton Campbell. And that'll bring up Christian Santana. But Ryan Harvey, you know, and there have been players that have been promoted to Erie this year, no question about it, but they've been promoted for short spans of time, almost as a fill-in of sorts. This is the first one that really feels like we could see a player go up to Erie and stay there. He was 1-2 with a 2.05 ERA. He's also 25 years old, so it makes a lot of sense to give him that next opportunity. As the pitch to Santana was up high. One ball, no strikes, and now the 1-0. A wave and a miss, and the count goes to one ball, one strike on Christian Santana. No score, top of the second inning. Two outs, Santana is at the plate for West Michigan. But Ryan Harvey goes up to Double A. Congratulations to him. And Duque Hebert, who we saw in Double A couple different times this year, was kind of more of a fill-in of sorts. But they send him. He comes back to West Michigan as part of that transaction. So the Cavs do get a little boost for their bullpen, another able body. And hopefully Hebert can get some big outs for the Whitecaps. I don't think it'll be the last time that Hebert is in Erie this year. 1-1 pitch was high. Now the 2-1. Cracks it foul down the third base line. Santana has been able to get on base as a Whitecap, but that's because he's been drawing a lot of walks. He's a 156 hitter, but he's got 28 free passes. And in 46 games, that's a pretty good walk rate. And he's just got to find a way to tap into that power. He has not had a home run in roughly 2 months. Had 15 of them last year. 2-2 pitch was inside. Now the payoff pitch to Santana. Inside, jumped out of the way of a breaking ball. That's ball four, so Santana is aboard. Two on, two out for West Michigan and Juan Hernandez. Well, this is certainly a different inning than Michael Kennedy had to start. As the first pitch to Hernandez is up high, one ball, no strikes. He struck out the side in the first inning, and now he is seeing much better at-bats the second time through. And sometimes you see that. Sometimes you see those first three hitters come back to the dugout, come back with a scouting report, and the team becomes all the better for it. Oh, one pitch was outside. Here's the 1-1 toss. Cracks it foul, third base side. 1-2 the count on Hernandez. First and second for the Whitecaps. Little pop-up rally here with two outs in inning number two. The number eight hitter, Hernandez. 1-2 pitch was down low. Now the 2-2 toss. Misses up high. Three balls and two strikes. Close pitch there for Kennedy. But he did not get the call, and that all of a sudden loads the count up. That's going to get the runners off with this 3-2, two-out pitch. Now we'll see if West Michigan can take advantage. Payoff pitch to Hernandez. Cracks it into center field. This one's going to fall in. That's a base hit. Rounding third is Campbell. He scores. Over to third goes Santana. RBI single by Juan Hernandez. And it's the Whitecaps who strike first. It's 1-0. RBI for Hernandez, his seventh of the year as a Whitecap. Over to third goes Santana, so the Caps have him on the corners for Caleb Spurr. It's one of the things we've noticed about the Whitecaps the last couple of days. They have gotten much better production from the bottom of their lineup. And that's everything that helps turn this lineup over, and that alone is what really leads itself to big innings. First pitch was down low to Spurr, the 1-0 toss. Cracks it foul down the third baseline. It's 1-1. So 1-0 West Michigan here in the early go. They just got a base hit from Hernandez. Perhaps they can add another one from Caleb Spurr. 1-1 pitch was in the dirt, now the 2-1 toss. Slashes it into right field. That's a base hit for Caleb Spurr. Scoring is Santana. Hernandez takes the turn. He's into third base. It's another RBI single for the Whitecaps. Make it 2-0 in the second. First Juan Hernandez, and then Caleb Spurr. And that's got to feel so good for the guys at the bottom of the order trying to come up with big swings and big moments. They have been tough to come by this year. But Hernandez and Spurr teaming up to get the Caps in front. We saw the importance of a great bottom of the lineup last year. So many quality hitters at the bottom of the order. And then when you were able to turn that lineup over to the guys at the top, the Max Clarks, the Kevin McGonigals, Josue Briseño. That's why the Caps had the best offense in the Midwest League by a wide margin. Woody Haydeen, the batter. First pitch was outside. Now the 1-0 pitch. Misses away. 2-0, and that's going to bring out a visit. Looks like Shane McCarthy, who's the pitching coach for the Lake County Captains. He'll come out of the dugout. Whenever I see the name Shane McCarthy, my first thought is always Steve McCarthy. He's the president of the West Michigan Whitecaps. And he has been an instrumental part of what Whitecaps baseball has been over 30-plus years. While that conversation commences, let's hear these words from Auto Owners Insurance.
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10: 2-0 Whitecaps, top of the second inning. The 2-0 pitch to Woody Hadeen is a swing and a miss. 2-1. 2-1 the count on Woody, the leadoff man. Can't wait to ask Woody Hadeen how soon he's going to go see the new Toy Story movie. He is named after said character. I believe there was a premiere last night. I saw some video circulating on the internet this morning with Randy Newman, who has that famous song, You've Got a Friend in Me, and he was joined on stage by Taylor Swift, who actually accompanied him for a duet. How cool is that? Here's the next pitch to Woody. Launches it in the air towards right field. It is playable. Walton back a couple of steps. He's there. He puts it away. Hadeen is out. And so are the Whitecaps in the second. But they score two. They've got a 2-0 lead. We go to the bottom of the second on Whitecaps Radio.
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Bottom of the second inning, 2-0. Good guys in front. Dan Hasty, thanks for making us a part of a Wednesday morning, which we don't often get a chance to spend with you. So wherever you are, if you're sitting in the office or if you're driving around town, we'll see if the Whitecaps can get themselves a nice, easy victory against a team that has given them fits the last couple of years. First pitch to Aaron Walton. It's a fastball outside, the 1-0 pitch. A little bit low with a breaking ball. Two balls and no strikes. It'll be Aaron Walton, Nolan Schubart, and Welbin Francisca. And I think if you're Ben Jacobs right now, you're trying to find a way to keep Lake County guessing. And the reason is because you saw what happened with Michael Kennedy after that first inning. He went 1-2-3 through the Whitecaps, 2-0 pitch, fouls it back to the screen. Two balls, one strike. But you notice that, you know, trying to keep these hitters guessing, that was a little tougher for Kennedy after the Whitecaps were able to come back to the dugout with a scouting report. And I'm sure Lake County has done the same thing with Ben Jacobs. Pitch to Walton. Lifts it in the air towards center field. Jackson Strong creeps in a couple of steps. He's under, and he makes the catch. One away. Always helps so much to get that first out. It brings up Nolan Schubart, who was the hero last night. The go-ahead two-run homer in the bottom of the eighth inning for Schubart was the difference in that ballgame. First pitch was in for a called strike, the 0-1. Hops it foul down the first baseline. Nothing in two, the count on Schubart. Whitecaps really feeling like last weekend in West Michigan could change the fortunes of their season. I was talking with Dan Riccobal, the Whitecaps pitching coach, and he was just really blown away with not only what we saw on Sunday from Tarek Skubal, who we do have an update for you on. I'll give you that coming up when we come back for the top half of inning number three, but he just said it felt like the aura had changed around the team. And it makes sense because

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3: But we saw him throwing 99 miles per hour. I think he's doing okay. And what a big moment for baseball's medical community, that minimally invasive surgery. Pitch to Francesca, whips it in the left field. This one's going to fall over the head of the shortstop Rayner. That's a base hit. Two out single for Francesca, and leaves it up to Mike Coyado. But for bone chips and an elbow, that used to be 3 months. And medical technology, in a perfect world, only gets better. And if they found a way to get him back in roughly half the time, get ready for the newest wave of baseball injury solutions. That is nothing short of remarkable. First pitch was a strike to Mike Coyado. The next pitch, blasts it high and deep down the left field line. This one's in the corner. On the run is Pennington, and he tracks it down for out number three. Bumps into the wall, holds on. Coyado made a bid, but is turned away. Caps will take a 2-0 lead into the third on White Caps Radio.
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4: The Tigers of tomorrow are in West Michigan today. They're right here on the Whitecaps Baseball.

for the team that has always seemed to give them fits in the Lake County Captains. The first pitch is a fastball outside to Jackson Strong. Now the 1-0 pitch. High and away, two balls, no strikes from Michael Kennedy, who's got the start for Lake County today. Very interesting left-hander. We saw the talent in the first inning when he struck out the Whitecaps 1-2-3, but now it's the second time through the order for this team. 2-0 pitch, down and away, three balls, no strikes on Jackson Strong. Wouldn't it be huge if the Caps could get this bat going more consistently? When we've seen it start to put it together, and we certainly saw it over the weekend when he had three home runs. You don't expect or even probably need that every day, but if you can get it, boy, what a game changer that becomes. 3-1 pitch was in for a strike. The 3-1 pitch cracks it foul. Count runs full. Strong, Pennington, and Bryce Rayner, the scheduled three for the Whitecaps. You know, what will be interesting is the fact that we are roughly a month away from the MLB draft. 3-2 pitch. Outside, he lost him. Ball four. Leadoff walk for the Whitecaps. And there are no shortage of names or possibilities for the Detroit Tigers sitting with the number 22 overall pick. It'll be fascinating to see what the Tigers do. They have been very consistent with the fact that they have taken high schoolers in the first round. Scott Harris has yet to take a college player in round one. It's been Max Clark, Kevin McGonigal, Bryce Rayner, and then last year it was Jordan Yost, and if you want to go that far, Michael Oliveto, a high school catcher, was taken in that first-round supplemental range. First pitch to Garrett Pennington. Runner goes. It's up high. Throwing out to second. Not in time. Stolen base. Jackson Strong. That's the 10th stolen base of the year for Jackson. So Pennington's got a runner in scoring position. His 1-0 pitch was down low. Here's the 2-0 toss. A little high. Three balls and no strikes to Pennington. He's been the Caps' best run producer this year. Now the 3-0 pitch. This one's outside. He lost him. Ball four. Another walk. Two walks start the inning for West Michigan. And that brings up Bryce Rayner. Caps got two in the top of the second. The bottom of their lineup was the difference. Run scoring singles from their 8 and 9 hole hitters. Juan Hernandez, a second baseman. Then Caleb Spurr, who was actually brought on as sort of a replacement to a replacement to be an outfielder for the Whitecaps this season. Caps lost their starting outfield the first full road series of the season when the Caps were in Lansing. A ton of guys went down, and now they're just waiting for those guys to get back, and Caleb Spurr holding that spot down just fine here this afternoon. Bryce ran to the batter. First pitch to him was outside. Now the 1-0 pitch. Swing and a miss. Two strikes, or rather 1-1 on Bryce Rayner. He is the Tigers' number two prospect. Still waiting for him to really find that rhythm. But he can be a huge part of what the Caps are doing. And you'd almost expect to see more of that when we get into half number two.
1-1 pitch was outside. Here's the 2-1 pitch. Another wave and a miss. Went after a fastball up in the zone. Two balls and two strikes. Well, this is one of the things that really encourages us when we're talking about Bryce Rainer. It's the ability to work counts. We don't often see Rainer in those 0-2 holes that so many high school hitters turned Whitecaps find themselves in early in their careers. And it's a very big deal to at least just show that ability to work a count. And most hitters don't have that. But Bryce Rainer does. His 2-2 pitch was outside. Now the payoff pitch to Bryce Rainer. Check swing. Did he go around? No. Ball four. It's another walk. So Rainer draws a walk. That'll bring up Clayton Campbell. 2-0 Whitecaps in front. Caps are hoping they can find one big swing here in this inning. Jackson Strong, the runner at second. The first pitch. Runner goes. Fastball outside. Throw down to second base. And they get the runner, Pennington. He is caught stealing. Caps run themselves into an out here in this top half of the third.

0: So now it's Campbell, who that first pitch was a strike on. Now the 0-1 pitch. Fouled it back to the screen. Nothing in two on Campbell, but an opportunity because Strong is at third base to bring home a run with less than two outs. Here's the kick. Now the 0-2 pitch. Wave and a miss. Down goes Campbell. Strike three. Two away, and that'll leave it up to Luke Schlieger. Two runs, three hits, no errors for the Whitecaps. 0-1-0 for Lake County. I'll tell you what, the Caps can just have one or two big swings here this afternoon. Give Ben Jacobs some run support. Ben Jacobs looks like he's going to be able to hold up his end of the bargain today. He looks very good out of the gate. Runners at the corners. First pitch to Schlieger. Runner goes from first. Fastball up high. No throw to second base. There's a stolen base for Bryce Rayner. Well, now a base hit from Schlieger can give the Caps a pair of runs. And you can already tell he likes playing in this ballpark. He had a home run in yesterday's game, a no-doubter to right field. First pitch was a strike. The 0-1 pitch was a fastball down and away. One ball, one strike on Schlieger. Well, we also can take a look around some of the scores from minor and major league baseball. We had some crazy games in the Midwest League last night, and I mean wild. We had a game that went over 4 hours, 11 innings long. We'll talk about that when we come back. 1-1 pitch was low. Here's the 2-1 pitch, rip and a miss. 2-2 on Luke Schlieger. Now Michael Kennedy is one out away, one strike away from getting out of this trouble spot in the third. Runners at second and third for West Michigan. The 2-2 pitch to Schlieger. He launches it high in the air, deep towards right center. Back goes the center fielder, LaViolette, at the warning track, at the wall. He reaches up and makes the catch. He may have taken away a three-run homer from Luke Schlieger. He jumped up, his glove right at, potentially a hair above, the yellow line. That may have just saved three runs. Two without question. Let's go to the bottom of the third. 2-0 West Michigan on Whitecaps Radio.
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0: 2-0 Whitecaps. We go to the bottom half of inning number 3. 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They provide investment direction with retirement planning, 401k rollovers, estate and college planning services, stocks and bonds. That's Centennial Securities. Logan Clark leads things off for Lake County. 8-9-1 for the captains here in their half of the third. Jeffrey Mercedes, and then back to the top, and Tommy Hawk. First pitch was outside. Now the 1-0 pitch bounces up to home plate. 2 balls and no strikes. Caps got 2 in the top of the second, thanks to the bottom of their order. That's the difference in the ball game to this point. 2-0 pitch to Logan Clark was outside. Now the 3-0 pitch lasers it right down the middle for a called strike. Make it 3-1 on Logan Clark. Clark's the catcher. He's in there for Bennett Thompson, who got the start last night. Usually don't see the same catcher start behind the plate for a day game after a night game, let alone a morning game after a night game. But both of the catchers we saw last night not getting the starts behind the plate today. 3-1 pitch. Outside. Close pitch. Probably should have been called a strike, but it's a walk instead. You can tell Ben Jacobs is getting a little frustrated by not getting that call. That'll bring up Jeffrey Mercedes. Whitecaps bullpen is pretty much hanging out right now. They are trying to stay cool in the left field corner. They've got a bunch of wet towels on their heads just trying to keep themselves cool on what is a day that is only going to get hotter the longer we go. I guess that's perhaps added motivation to make quick work of your hitters. First pitch was a strike to Jeffrey Mercedes. Now the 0-1 pitch. Wave and a miss. Nothing in two. Mercedes, the number 9 hitter, hitting just 185. And after walking Logan Clark, you can't let these two hitters find their ways on base. And that's been one thing for Ben Jacobs, I think, that has been the adjustment that he's had to make here in the Midwest League. Hitters are a little better here, and you get tested a little bit more. You allow a few more base runners, and it's all the question of how do you respond to that test. 0-2 pitch to Mercedes, wave and a miss. He's down on strikes, and there's one away. Well, that's a good strikeout for Jacobs to get. That's the one he needed to have. Now he's got to deal with the top of the order, and now is where he gets truly tested. Tommy Hawk, who was a star last night, 3 hits and 4 at-bats. First pitch was outside, now the 1-0 pitch. In the dirt, 2 balls, no strikes on Tommy Hawk. Hawk so far in this game, he struck out in his only at-bat. And after that 2-0 pitch, Dan Rickaball, the pitching coach, going to make a quick trot out to the mound to go chat with Jacobs. It is amazing how fast he got elevated into top 10 prospect territory. Baseball America put him in there, and he hadn't even pitched 10 games in pro ball. But the thing is about when you have that success in the Florida State League, all of your pitch tracking data is very specifically tracked. And in doing so, you get a real feel on just everything there is to know about a particular pitcher or hitter for that matter. And I think people can feel a lot more confident about what they have to offer. So the 2-0 pitch was outside. Here's the 3-0 pitch. In the dirt. He lost him. Ball four. Down to second goes Logan Clark, and that brings up Dean Curley. But clearly, Ben Jacobs checked off all those boxes. And even talking to Scott Harris, the Detroit Tigers president of baseball operations, was chatting with him about Ben Jacobs about a week ago, and he came back and he just said, look, nobody really understands it, but Ben Jacobs is criminally underrated by the scouting system. And when they drafted him, he said that they had him significantly higher on their draft board than the place in which they selected him. He was their third-round pick. They said that they had him as a fringe first/second rounder who they were elated to get where they got him. And Scott Harris often talks about pitch shapes and those types of things when it comes to pitchers and all those advanced numbers that I won't bore you with now, but essentially he just said he's so unique and so difficult to pick up. And he's just different. He's very unique in the sense of he's not like a lot of other hard-throwing left-handed pitchers. The ball does some different things out of his hand than the majority of pitchers from the left side. First pitch to Curley was outside. Now the 1-0 pitch in the dirt. Two balls, no strikes on Curley. 2-0 Whitecaps, bottom of the third in Eastlake. Two on, one out. But these are situations that he really hadn't had to deal with down in Lakeland. Nobody ever really got on base down there against him. I'm certainly going to find ways to get on base against you in the major leagues. So you got to figure out how to handle that here. 2-0 pitch was a strike. The 2-1. Cracks it on the ground toward second. Up with it, the shortstop, Rayner. Flipped to second for one. Hernandez to first. That's a double play. Taylor made 6-4-3. Ben Jacobs gets out of the jam in the third. To the fourth, 2-0 Whitecaps. Three scoreless for Jacobs on Whitecaps Radio.
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0: bottom three hitters for the West Michigan Whitecaps. We're in the top half of inning number four. It's 2-0 in favor of West Michigan. Dan Hasty, it is a great day to get a little early edition of Whitecaps baseball. Caps have done a good job making the starting pitcher, Michael Kennedy, throw a lot of pitches here in his first three innings. He's already getting close to 80. Right out of the gate, first pitch to Christian Santana, dances in for a called strike. The 0-1 pitch is outside. 1-0 Santana, Hernandez, and then Caleb Spurr against this lefty and Michael Kennedy, now in his second major league organization. Came over in the Spencer Horowitz trade with Toronto and Pittsburgh. 1-1 pitch outside, two balls, one strike on Santana, who drew a walk in his last at-bat. Actually came around and scored for West Michigan, part of those two runs that they played in inning number two. No action in the Whitecaps bullpen, so we'll probably see Ben Jacobs come out for another inning. 2-1 pitch, wave and a miss by Santana, make it 2-2. So we were talking about what's going on in the Midwest League. There were some crazy games last night. Case in point, the Great Lakes Loons and Wisconsin Timber Rattlers, they played an 11-inning, 4-hour, and 14-minute game that was decided by a wild pitch. Timber Rattlers beat the Loons 10-9 in those 11 innings. Two-two pitch to Santana. Pops it in the air, left side. The shortstop, Dean Curley, creeps in a couple of steps. He's there, and he puts it away. A couple of steps onto the grass in left center field. One away. And brings up Juan Hernandez. Meanwhile, Lansing, they played last night as well. They got a four-run second inning and picked up a 5-4 win against Cedar Rapids. It was in Lansing. But here's something interesting about Lansing. Now, the Whitecaps are going to see them next week in West Michigan, and we definitely want to tell you about everything coming up at LMCU Ballpark because it's going to be an exceptionally busy week when we get back home. But the Lugnuts just saw three of their best hitters leave their lineup. So perhaps a bit of a break for West Michigan. First pitch was outside to Hernandez, the 1-0 pitch. Fastball, top of the zone, called a strike. Up with the right hand goes David Ortiz, the home plate umpire. One ball, one strike on Hernandez, who got the scoring started with an RBI single in the second inning. Here's the 1-1. Bouncing ball, third base. Mercedes has it, flips it over to first in time, two down. I'm going to leave it up to Caleb Spurr. But for Lansing, here's who they just lost. You might be familiar with this name, an infielder, Casey Yamauchi. He had been with Lansing for basically 4 years, 23, 24, 25, and 26. And to know this matchup between these two teams is to know Casey Yamauchi. It was almost impossible to strike out. He was always able to deliver in clutch situations. And he was having a career year at 25 years old. First pitch to Spurr was a strike, the 0-1 pitch. Bounces it foul down the first baseline, 0-2. Spurr got an RBI single to give the Caps their second run back in the second inning. But Casey Yamauchi goes up to Lansing's AA team, that's Midland. He had almost 300. He was just tremendous for them. Also played great defense at second base. He went up to AA for a little while last year And he was really good there. I'm surprised he didn't get the chance to start this season up in Double A. But there is a little bit of a middle infield logjam up in Double A. They had Leo DeVries taking up one of those two positions. He's one of the best prospects in all of baseball, playing shortstop there in Double A. So that cuts down on the opportunities even a second baseman like Yamauchi can find. But Devin Taylor, the outfielder, the second rounder out of Indiana. Devin Taylor, he got promoted as well. So what a huge shot in the arm for Double A Midland. That's two players out of the Lansing lineup. 0-2 pitch. Fouls it back to the screen. Still two strikes. And then the catcher, Dylan Fien, was placed on the injured list. I would imagine that they might get him back before the West Michigan series. But regardless of that, it's a pretty big deal to see three of the middle of your order hitters all removed from your everyday lineup on one particular day. Here's the 2-strike pitch to Spur. Got him swinging. Down goes Caleb Spur, and the Caps go 1-2-3 in the fourth. To the bottom half, 2-0 West Michigan on Whitecaps Radio.
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0: part of the order for the Lake County captains. Big test for Ben Jacobs, Jace LaViolette, Aaron Walton, and Nolan Schubart. Three very tough hitters to go up against after Ben Jacobs sort of walked the tightrope in the third inning, got a big double play to get out of some trouble, but now he is in all kinds of a difficult part of this Lake County order. Caps got there too in the second inning. It's been that way ever since, as the first pitch to LaViolette was outside, the 1-0 pitch in the dirt. Two balls and no strikes on Jace LaViolette, who struck out swinging his first time up. Jacobs in pretty good standing from a pitch count perspective, much better than his counterpart in Michael Kennedy, who's now over 80 pitches. Jacobs sitting at 50 through his three scoreless frames. 2-0 pitch was a breaking ball that caught the outside corner, the 2-1 pitch. Strike two, breaking ball inside edge, and that runs the count even on LaViolette. These are two teams that know how to work counts. We see a pretty high amount of walks for West Michigan, even despite the struggles that their offense has seen over the course of this year. They've still been able to work counts. They just haven't been able to take good swings when they've gotten them. 2-2 pitch was low. Now the 3-2 to LaViolette. Outside, he lost him. Ball four. Tried a fastball and missed upstairs. Leadoff base runner brings up Aaron Walton for the captains. We can tell you what's going on in some of the other games. Check on the Tigers system. And that'll be courtesy of our friends at Ruth's Chris Steakhouse inside the Amway Grand Plaza in downtown Grand Rapids. Bring your next business meeting, private event, or night out to Ruth's Chris. They'll accommodate your every need in a warm and inviting atmosphere. 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Well, everything in the Tiger system is tonight, but there is one game we'll be certainly keeping a much closer eye on, and that's in Toledo, where the Mudhens take on St. Paul, and Justin Verlander gets the call for the Mudhens. Another game in his rehab assignment. And it is really good that he's getting another rehab assignment just to make sure that everything is all systems go for when they end up bringing him back. Want to take your time with somebody like Verlander, who is north of 40 years young. Got to work guys like us in slowly. But he looked great in his first appearance coming back in the rehab assignment. So that's what today is. Last night, Erie got a win over Akron, 10-2. They actually are playing the Cleveland Guardians double-A team, Akron. So a lot of those former Lake County captains are now up in double-A. Brett Callahan had a good day. 2-for-4 with 3 runs scored. He had a home run, his 10th, and don't look now, but Isaac Pacheco is starting to really figure it out. He was off to a tremendously slow start, but yesterday, 2-for-4, and he homered. He's up to 10 home runs this year. That is tremendous to see for him. First pitch to Aaron Walton was a ball down low. The 1-0 pitch, up high and all the way to the backstop. It's going to move LaViolette up a base. And now we're noticing that the command for Ben Jacobs is starting to slip a little bit. It's always been about how can he get out of these jams. When you find a rhythm with Ben Jacobs, it's tough to get him out of it. But once you get him out of it, that's when he starts to need a little bit more recalibration. Next pitch to Walton. Runner goes. Fastball outside. Throw. Not in time. A stolen base. makes it three balls and no strikes on Walton. And just like that, a runner at third. Last time we saw Jacobs on the mound, one of the things we noticed was he had a few more walks than we were used to seeing. So far today, he's got three of them, which matches the total he had in his five innings in the game against Dayton. It was a game he got a win in. But a little bit more wildness than we have been used to seeing from him. 3-0 pitch. Outside, he lost him. Ball four. There's the fourth walk by Ben Jacobs today. And it brings up Nolan Schubart. Runners at the corners, nobody out for Lake County with a 2-0 Whitecaps lead. You can almost start to tell that Jacobs is tiring a little bit. Not quite getting the same bite to his breaking ball. That swing and a miss he was getting early on is now all of a sudden sort of evading him a little bit. Been able to get some long at-bats against him. Nolan Schubart is the batter. The pitch to him. Lasers it into right field. That's a base hit. Laviolette trots home. Walton to second. It's an RBI single for Nolan Schubart. 2-1. The Captains are on the board. Still nobody out. And now an opportunity for the Captains to tie this game or perhaps take the lead. Welbin Francisca's first pitch is in for a strike. Well, you know, the old adage for pitchers, you can either allow base hits or you can walk people, but you cannot do both. Well, he hasn't allowed too many base hits, just two of them. But when you combine that with the wildness in this inning, that's what has allowed Lake County to get on the scoreboard. Two to one the score now as the next pitch to Francisca is in there for a strike. May go 0-2 on Welbin Francisca. Francisca is an interesting player. He is a top 10 prospect for the Cleveland Guardians. And they've done such a great job of cultivating, especially you think about their international talent. Of course, one of their middle infields here in Lake County, and you got to go back a ways for this, but there was a point where they had both Francisco Lindor and Jose Ramirez coming up in the minor leagues. That is just so impressive. 0-2 pitch was inside. Now the 1-2 toss to Francisca. Wave and a miss. Awkward-looking swing on a breaking ball down and in. Strike three. That's a big strikeout. Gives Jacobs a chance at a double play to limit the damage and keep the Whitecaps with the lead. He's getting up there in pitches now. He's at 70 pitches here in 3 1/3 innings. All things considered, these two pitchers have had to throw a lot of pitches to get through their innings. Here's Mike Collado, the pitch to the Captains' first baseman. High pop-up. Middle of the infield. Infield fly rule is in effect. Juan Hernandez is underneath. He makes the catch. Out number two. That's another big out. Then I'll leave it up to Logan Clark, who Jacobs walked in his last at-bat. We did tell you about what's going on in the minor league system. We can also hop over to the major league scores, tell you about what's going on there. Of course, the Tigers got a really impressive win last night. Don't look now, but they're starting to turn things around. All those players coming back from injuries, and of course, they've got the back-to-back Cy Young winner getting ready to make a start probably as soon as this weekend if all things go according to plan. First pitch to Clark was a foul ball. The next pitch, hot shot, high hop ground ball toward shortstop. To his left, Bryce Rainer has it, flings it across the diamond, and it's in time. Captain settle for one in the fourth. Looks like we're going to see a new pitcher for Lake County as Cam Walty is strolling in from the right field bullpen to pitch the fifth. 2-1 West Michigan in front on White Caps Radio.
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5: You've got the West Michigan Whitecaps on the ticket, West Michigan.

0: top of the order for West Michigan. It's 2-1 in favor of the Whitecaps as we go to inning number 5. And a new pitcher, Cam Walty, the 24-year-old right-hander out of Elk Grove, California, checks in. It's been a bumpy ride for him this year, and one of the things we've noticed about Lake County is that once they pull their starter, that first reliever out of the bullpen seems to be the one that if you play your cards right, you can have a big inning against. 2-1, 5.63, the ERA. 24 innings, 28 hits. He's given up 5 home runs, so he has left some pitches in very hittable locations. The question becomes, will he do that here to the Whitecaps today, and will the Caps take advantage of it? Woody Hayden leads us off the first pitch. Lines it down the right field line. That's a base hit. It's going to get into the corner. Walton quick to pick it up. Hayden rounds first. Strolls into second with a first pitch leadoff double to start the fifth. Only wasting no time was Woody Hayden. He came into this game ever since he came back from the injured list, hitting over 400 during that span. We were talking a little bit about the Tigers game last night and how they beat the Twins 10-4. There were 4 home runs hit in that game by players who used to be West Michigan Whitecaps. How cool is that? And they were not all from the Tigers. There was even one that wasn't. Riley Green hit a home run, his 7th of the year. Dylan Dingler, what a season he's been having. Oh, my goodness. You know, between Dingler and Kevin McGonigal, I think you might be looking at 2 Tigers All-Star representatives. Those 2, maybe even Riley Green gets in there. But those are certainly the 3 most likely players to end up in the All-Star game. But they all had home runs yesterday. Kerry Carpenter hit one as well. And then on the other side, as the first pitch was down low, the 1-0 toss, outside edge, there's a strike. And it's 1-1. But Cody Clemens also had a home run. Got to go back a ways now, 2018, to when he was a West Michigan Whitecap. And he's having a surprisingly good year. .247 is his batting average. It doesn't sound great, but he's got the highest slugging percentage of anybody on the Twins not named Byron Buxton. And the home run for Clemens was already his 9th of the year. He almost had 20 homers last year. Troy Melton, another former Whitecap, started that game for the Tigers, gave them 5 innings and scattered 4 solo home runs. Ball was leaving the yard a ton last night. Here's the 1-1 to Strong. He punches it down the first baseline. Fair ball to the corner again. Hayden spins around third. He scores. Strong is in the second. And the hot hitting for Jackson Strong continues. The Caps answer back with a run of their own here in the fifth. It's 3-1. And it brings up Garrett Pennington. What an awesome opportunity for the Whitecaps in this frame. Now you get the heart of your order at the plate, and you do so with a runner in scoring position. Great to see the Caps answer Lake County's run to reestablish the 2-run lead they have. Well, it does mean that the book is closed on Michael Kennedy, who had to fight around some wildness. 4 innings, gave up 2 runs on 3 hits with 4 walks and 5 strikeouts. Both pitchers have issued 4 walks today. First pitch was a strike to Pennington, the 0-1. Pops it foul down the first baseline, up and over the screen. Two strikes. Nothing and two on Pennington. Back-to-back doubles for the Whitecaps here in their half of the fifth. And it looks like there is some activity in the Whitecaps. Milk means more bullpen, but it's a little hard to make out who that is throwing for West Michigan. I want to say that's Logan Barrier. So that'll be our guess. Oh, 2 pitch, swing and a miss. Strike three, and there's out number one. It brings up Bryce Rayner. So the Tigers will play again today. Framber Valdez goes for the Tigers. Tigers are 28-39. But I think we can all agree that, you know, as much as everybody has already liked to assume that Tarek Skubal is guaranteed to be traded, I think the Tigers are very much willing, and I think we should too, just to see what happens over the next couple of weeks, because the goal of this game is to win. And if they get all their hands back on deck, and they start doing what they've done over the past week, and they stretch that out for 1, maybe 2 months, they're going to be right back in the thick of it. And as we've learned, just making it into the playoffs, you've got a chance. By the way, it is not Logan Barrier warming up for West Michigan. It is the right-hander, Zach Lee. So we'll keep an eye on that. Probably see him for the bottom of this inning. First pitch was a strike to Rayner. The 0-1 pitch. Wave and a miss. Strike two. But there are a couple of afternoon games today. The Rays and the Red Sox. Battle of the American League East. Guardians. They take on the Yankees today. A couple of good lefties. Carlos Rodon for New York. And Parker Messick, who's off to a great start this year, goes for Cleveland. Oh, 2 pitch to Rayner. Cut and a miss. Down goes the Whitecaps shortstop for out number two. Here's a former Tiger, Robbie Ray. The San Francisco Giants go up against Washington and Foster Griffin. That's another afternoon tilt. The Reds and Padres, battle of a couple teams with a presence in the Midwest League. The Reds have Dayton. The Padres have the Fort Wayne Tin Caps. And then everything else is later on tonight. Clayton Campbell, the batter. First pitch to him was a strike. The 0-1 pitch. Swing and a miss. Chased a high fastball, and it's 0-2. Cam Walty gave up a couple of doubles to start this inning, but he has settled in with back-to-back strikeouts. And then later tonight, Mariners and Orioles, Diamondbacks and Marlins. The Dodgers have Shohei Ohtani on the mound to face the Pirates. Phillies and Blue Jays, former Tiger Max Scherzer has had a tough year. Still trying to put it together, but it has been a tough road for him this year. 1-3 with a 964 earned run average. Cardinals and Mets as the 0-2 pitches outside. 1-2 on Clayton Campbell, where the Cavs have a 3-1 lead over Lake County in the top half of the fifth. Runner at second, that's Jackson Strong for West Michigan. Chris Sale and the Atlanta Braves go up against the White Sox. Have Davis Martin on the mound. What an electric victory for the White Sox last night. Braden Montgomery in his major league debut with a walk-off home run. That was incredible. Here's the toss to Clayton Campbell. Hobson on the ground towards third. Up with it is Mercedes. He'll tag the incoming runner in Jackson Strong. Tried to get out of the way, couldn't do it. And that's the end of the fifth. To the bottom half, Caps get a run, make it 3-1. So we go to the bottom half of inning number 5 on Whitecaps Radio.
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2: Have been a little bit better. He's also made appearances at double and triple A this year, but as a cap, 1-2 with a 4.44 ERA, 24 and a third innings, 22 hits, 11 walks, 27 strikeouts. So he gets Mercedes, the pitch to him. A fly ball, center field, not too high, over to get it. Jackson Strong, who's there to put it away. So Mercedes lines out for out number one. Just got under it a little bit too much. That'll bring up Tommy Hawk. We're giving you the rest of the major league scores. We told you about all the games coming up today. Still a little bit more baseball left. Cubs and Rockies, Shota Imananga has had a bit of a rough patch over the course of his last couple of starts. But he gets the Rockies tonight, so that could be good news for the Cubs, who are now just one game over 500, 34 and 33. Brewers and Athletics play late, and then it's the Astros and Angels to wrap up their series. That's a look around the major league scores. Here's the pitch to Hawk. Floats it towards left. This one's going to fall just in front of the left fielder Pennington for a base hit. One out base runner for Lake County. And it brings up Dean Curley. So Zach Lee takes over for Ben Jacobs. Ben Jacobs is done after four innings of one-run ball. Had to battle some control issues. Gave up two hits, but he walked four and struck out six. But that's the beauty about giving up walks as opposed to base hits. When you give up a base hit, it could be anything. It could be a single, but it also could be a double, a triple, a home run. But if you give up a walk, you're only giving up one base. It's one of the reasons that teams have looked at that archetype of pitchers that allow more walks. I think they're a little more patient with that as opposed to pitchers that let up a ton of base hits. Dean Curley is the batter. Pitch to him. Fastball outside. One ball, no strikes on Dean Curley. The first Milk Means More pitching change for the Whitecaps today. The 13 essential nutrients in low-fat chocolate milk make it an ideal drink to refuel after a hard workout. Chocolate milk, the unofficial recovery drink of athletes everywhere. Next pitch to Curley. High pop-up right at the center of home plate. Floating down the first baseline is the first baseman Campbell. Who's there makes the call in front of his catcher, Luke Schlieger, and makes the catch. Two down. That leaves it up to Jace Laviolette. Well, that was a big run for the Caps. I don't want to get too far ahead of ourselves and say that it's an insurance run, but we are getting to the back half of this ball game. Now we're officially into the Whitecaps bullpen, a bullpen that was pretty good during the weekend back in West Michigan. And culminated with that 8-0 shutout over the Dayton Dragons. And how about West Michigan, who scored 30 runs in the final three games of that series?

0: 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Jace Laviolette's the batter. First to throw over to first. And hold on, what have we got? A balk. Zach Lee must not have come off the rubber completely. So that'll put a runner in scoring position with Laviolette at the plate, who has walked and struck out so far. He also scored the only Lake County run. Next pitch to the Cleveland Guardians first rounder of 2025. Hops the ball to the right side, to his left. Hernandez on the run, gathers, stops, throws, they got him. That's out number three, and that's a scoreless fifth for Zach Lee. To the sixth, 3-1 West Michigan on Whitecaps Radio.
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0: Bottom of the order for West Michigan as we motor on into inning number six. Luke Schlieger, Christian Santana, Juan Hernandez for the Whitecaps. 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Luke Schlieger's first pitch to him is a called strike, the 0-1. Rips it down the first baseline, a foul ball, and it's 0-2. Another inning for Cam Walty, who pitched around after giving up a couple of hard-hit balls in the fifth inning. And the Caps were able to get back-to-back doubles by Woody Haydeen and Jackson Strong. Helped them extend their lead to 3-1. That was a couple of big swings for West Michigan. Now they just need to pitch and hold up their end of the bargain on that side of the coin. 0-2 pitch to Schlieger, a wave and a miss. He's out. That's strike three, one away. And it brings up Christian Santana. Well, this was kind of exciting. You know, of course, we've been watching Tarek Skubal's rehab assignment, and we got a chance to see something we rarely see in West Michigan. But there was another Tigers pitcher that rehabbed yesterday. We've got one on Sunday, one last night, one tonight. It was Skubal on Sunday. Tonight it's Justin Verlander, but last night it was Casey Mize. Five innings in Lakeland, and he was really good. You know, it's easy to forget that he was an all-star last year. So getting him back is no small addition. Here's the pitch to Christian Santana. Two hops on the ground towards third. Mercedes, easy enough, gathers and throws, two away. It leaves it up to Juan Hernandez. But five innings of one-run ball for Casey Mize. And that's more than half of a rotation coming back to Detroit. And look, I know they struggled mightily in the month of May. We even saw a microcosm of that filter its way down to West Michigan last month. But both the Tigers and the Whitecaps starting to turn those seasons around. Slowly but surely. First pitch to Hernandez was a strike. The 0-1 pitch. Bounces it foul. Off the netting behind home plate, strike two on the Whitecaps' second baseman, who had an RBI single back in the second inning. Meanwhile, you've got the Whitecaps, who are taking their steps forward, but they're also trying to get some pieces back. Much like we see with the Tigers, hoping to get their pitchers back, the Whitecaps are hoping to get some of their bats back in the order. They have three, count them, three different outfielders on rehab assignment in the Florida Complex League. I'll tell you about them when we come back for the bottom of the sixth. Here's the 0-2 to Hernandez. Wave and a miss. He's down on strikes, and the Caps go 1-2-3. To the bottom half of inning number six. 3-1 West Michigan on Whitecaps Radio.
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2: Miller time. People think it just happens, but that's not true. You know what you gotta do? You gotta go say hello with some beers. Make the plans. Forget the couch. Go to that thing. Play the game. See him in person. Talk to that stranger. Live a little. Small acts of rebellion that bring us together. 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

0: ground ball. Aaron Walton starts off inning number six with a hopper to shortstop. Up with it is Bryce Rayner, who rifles it across the diamond in time for out number one. One up and one down for Zach Lee, who, much like Cam Walty, is out for a second inning of work. He'll try to best his counterpart on the other side. Walty, who gave up a run in his two innings. Lee was able to get through the fifth scoreless, and now he's hoping he can do the same in the sixth. Nolan Schubart, hero from yesterday's game, takes strike one. The 0-1 pitch, wave and a miss, and it's quickly 0-2 on Schubart. And then we'll see Welbin Francisca against Zach Lee. We also want to tell you about what's coming up in West Michigan when the Whitecaps come home for a series against Lansing. That'll be beginning next Tuesday, 6:35. We'll have those games Tuesday through Friday at 6:35. Then we'll play on Saturday at 7:05. Then it's the Caps and the Captains at 2 p.m. on Sunday. Here's the 0-2 pitch. Wave and a miss. Down goes Schubart for strike three. There's two down. That'll leave it up to Welbin Francisca. Six-one-six day. That comes our way on Tuesday the 16th. 6-16, 6-1-6 day. Thanks to our friends at Cosmic Candy. It's also going to be German Heritage Night. And then on Thursday, we salute the 80s. It's going to be a lot of denim at the ballpark, I assume. It's a thrifty Thursday as well. It's $3 20-ounce beers, long drinks, hot dogs, Pepsi products. We'll have the dueling pianos out from our friends at Main Street. First pitch is a strike to Francisca. Here's the 0-1 pitch. Fastball just a little bit outside. Didn't miss by much from Lee. And the count runs even at 1-1. Friday the 19th, it's Dog Day. First 1,000 receive a cow print cereal bowl, courtesy of Milk Means More. You can let the dog drink out of that. And then on Saturday, it's Star Wars night. It's a West Michigan institution. Whitecaps were pioneers on the Star Wars night movement in minor league baseball many, many years ago. And they do not spare any expense when it comes to celebrating that iconic movie franchise. We've seen all the characters over recent years make their way out to LMCU ballpark. We'll finish it off with some Farm Bureau Insurance fireworks. Then on Sunday at 2 p.m., it's a Corwell Health Helen DeVos Children's Hospital Family Day. 1-1 pitch in there for a strike, and the count goes to 1-2. Breaking ball caught the inner half. For tickets, you can call us. We have our business hours going on right here and right now. 616-784-4131, or you can go online to whitecapsbaseball.com. Here's the 1-2 to Francisca. Ripping a miss. He's down on strikes. Two scoreless innings for Zach Lee. Let's go to the seventh. 3-1 West Michigan in front on Whitecaps Radio.
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1: 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You've got the West Michigan Whitecaps. On the ticket, West Michigan. On

0: First pitch to Caleb Spurr, the number 9 hitter for the West Michigan Whitecaps, is in there for a called strike. Nothing in one on Caleb Spurr. 9-1-2 for the Whitecaps here in their half of inning number 7. This was where they had a lead yesterday but let it slip away. Can they add to it? That's the million-dollar question now. First one was a strike. The next pitch to Spurr. Little number down the first base line. This one's going to roll foul, just barely. It's picked up by the catcher, Clark. Two strikes on Caleb Spurr. Then it'll be Woody Hayden and Jackson Strong, who helped the Whitecaps get a big run back in inning number 5. Now they need a little bit more where that came from. Spurr had a big RBI single for the Caps back in inning number 2. At the time that gave them a 2-0 lead, Caps have never trailed today. Here's the 1-2 toss to Spurr. Ground ball bounces through the middle. That's a base hit. Puts it into center field. And the Caps put one of their fastest runners on base to start the 7th. And given the fact that they have a 2-run lead, I don't think it's crazy in the slightest that we could see Spurr take off. We only say that because we often see the Whitecaps, when they have a lead like this, when you get towards the back third of a ball game, they will really make it a point to try and take that extra base. And Spurr is as good a candidate to go as any. First pitch to Woody Hayden was a strike. Now the 0-1 pitch. Runner goes, fastball outside, throw down to second base, not in time. Caleb Spurr with his 7th stolen base of the season. And that allows West Michigan a runner in scoring position with nobody out and Woody Hayden at the plate. Caps have been okay with runners in scoring position today. 3-4-10 at this point. And I think the biggest thing if you're the Caps is just keep getting those opportunities. You don't have to come through in all of them. You don't even have to come through in many of them. You just have to keep getting those chances, and every once in a while you'll run yourself into a base hit or two. 1-1 pitch was a strike to Hayden. Count as 1-2 on the Whitecaps. Talented infielder. And the Caps are hoping that Caleb Spurr can send this team into a situation where they can pick up that all-important insurance run or two. No lead is ever safe in a ballpark like this. This is a hitter's paradise. 1-2 to Woody Hayden. Breaking ball. Outside corner. Hayden did not like it. Strike 3. There's one away for Jackson Strong. Before he bats, let's pause 10 seconds for station identification.
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0: This is the 3rd inning of relief for the right-hander Cam Walty and the Lake County Captains. It's the West Michigan Whitecaps 3, the Lake County Captains 1 in the top half of inning number 7. First pitch to Jackson Strong was in the dirt. The 1-0 pitch, high and tight. 2 balls and no strikes on Strong, who had an RBI double his last time up, one of the biggest swings of the day for West Michigan. So now the question becomes, can the Caps get another big hit from Strong or perhaps somebody in their lineup who we have not seen come through in a big spot yet today? You've got Pennington on deck, Bryce Rayner to follow if the inning would get to that place. 2-0 pitch to Strong. Inside, three balls, no strikes. Caps got two in the second. Lake County got their only run in the fourth. Caps answered right back with a run in the fifth. That's where we sit. Three-oh pitch to Jackson Strong. Down the middle for a strike, and it's 3-1. Well, Strong has all of a sudden become one of the Whitecaps' most dangerous hitters. He has been red hot. And to get this bat going with some of the others, like Woody Haydeen, you've got Garrett Pennington, who's been a force. Bryce Rayner slowly coming into his own. This offense is taking some big steps over the last week or so. Three-one pitch was a strike. Now the payoff pitch to Jackson Strong. Outside, he lost him. Ball four. Two on, that'll bring up Garrett Pennington. Three to one, West Michigan in the seventh. Now a golden opportunity with the Caps' most talented run producer at the plate. First pitch to him was inside, now the 1-0. Rifles a foul ball, third base side, past the manager, Rene Rivera. And you can sort of tell that this is the Whitecaps' golden opportunity in the late innings. They had a one-run lead late, gave it up by giving up two in the eighth inning that broke a 2-2 tie. One-one pitch was inside. Now the 2-1 pitch, swing and a miss. Two balls, two strikes on Pennington. You also factor in that Cam Walty has been out there now on the mound for almost three innings of relief work. You've got to imagine that he might be tiring. Two-two pitch. Just a little bit outside. Not by much. Pennington had to check his swing and makes it a full count. Three balls, two strikes on Garrett Pennington. Caleb Spurr, the runner at second. Jackson Strong over at first. Cam Walty sets, and the 3-2 pitch. Pennington slams it. High in the air, deep to left center field. Back goes the left fielder, looking up his Schubart. That ball is gone! A three-run home run for Garrett Pennington. Puts it onto the grassy berm in left center field, and the Whitecaps double their run total on one swing. A two-run lead becomes a five-run advantage. 6-1, Whitecaps. Garrett Pennington now joins the short list of players with double-digit home runs in the Midwest League. That is his 10th of the year. Boy, that was a pitch that just caught the middle of the strike zone, and Pennington did not miss it. That's always the question. Will the pitcher leave that pitch in a hittable spot? That's part one. Will the hitter take a swing that can do what Garrett Pennington just did? Not everybody's capable of that. But Garrett Pennington is. What a season it's been for him. He's now up to 37 runs batted in. Bryce Rayner is the batter. Pitch to him. Cracks it at the shortstop. Curley's there, and he makes the catch. Barely had to move. Hard hit ball, but there's two away. Looks like that's going to be the end of the day for Cam Walty. Ken Dagley's Verguez. Pitcher warming up in the bullpen, so the righty is now on his way in for Lake County. The milk means more call to the bullpen. Caps have added three, thanks to Garrett Pennington. 6-1 West Michigan on this Wednesday afternoon. As we go into the top half of the seventh inning, with two outs and the bases empty on Whitecaps Radio.
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0: Campbell leads things off for the West Michigan Whitecaps with two outs and the bases empty. Kendaigley's Verguez comes in for the Lake County Captains after Cam Walty gave up four runs in 2 2/3 innings, three of those coming home just moments ago on a Garrett Pennington three-run home run. Clayton Campbell swings and grounds one through the right side into right field. There's a base hit for Clayton Campbell. And that's the way that the Whitecaps greet Kendaigley's Verguez, who checks in, who doesn't have any base runners to worry about when he enters the game, so he puts one on, and he has to face Luke Schliger. Six to one, West Michigan, top half of the seventh inning as the first pitch was outside to the Whitecaps catcher in Schliger. It sort of feels like the Caps have had a lot of success in games that Schliger has played. Caps just feel like a better team, an improved team, when Schliger is in their lineup one way or the other, whether it's a catcher or a designated hitter. And that's kind of the effect you hope that everybody has on your team, but it's much easier said than done. Here's the pitch. Schliger socks this one in the center, but it's right at LaViolette. He's there to put it away, and the Caps are done in their half of the seventh. But not before one big swing. Garrett Pennington gets a three-run blast, and it's 6-1 West Michigan as we go to the bottom of the seventh. Let's stretch out on Whitecaps Radio.
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0: Another new pitcher for the West Michigan Whitecaps. In comes Logan Barrier for West Michigan. It'll be Barrier who takes over after two scoreless innings for Zach Lee. And Barrier's trying to get over what was a very bumpy ride the last time he took the mound for West Michigan. We'll tell you about that story after he delivers his first pitch to Mike Coyotto. It's in the dirt. One ball, no strikes on Coyotto, who is 0-for-2 tonight. The next pitch, bouncing ball up the middle. The second baseman, Hernandez, gives way to Rayner, who gave way to Hernandez. It goes past both of them. In the shallow center, around first is Coyotto. He gets in the second with a double. That was the old classic. I had it, I thought you had it. That's a generous double for Coyotto. So a runner in scoring position against Barrier, who really, I think, maybe, I hope, learned a valuable lesson the last time he took the mound, because when you look at what he did, it was kind of interesting, and this is what happens in the minor league sometimes. You have these struggles that go as learning lessons, and especially for relievers, you have to sort of stew on it for a while, but he ended up getting a couple of quick outs in a game against Dayton back on the 5th, but then a double combined with a balk, that opened the door for four consecutive walks. And the control has been a bit bumpy for Barrier in his last couple of games. His last three games, he has issued a total of 8 walks. So he's trying to find that command again. Hopefully today he'll be able to do exactly that. First pitch to Logan Clark was a strike. Here's the 0-1. Fouls it down the third baseline. 2 strikes the count. This is the bottom of the Lake County lineup, so this is a chance for Logan Barrier, who got off to a solid start this year, but has seen his numbers start to regress a little bit over the course of his last month or so. Here's his 0-2 pitch. Swing and a miss. Down goes Clark for out number one. These are really tough hitters waiting in the wings for Lake County. This is the bottom of the order, so you've got to get these guys out. And the Caps cannot afford what they saw from Logan Barrier the last time he took the mound. It was not pretty. Anytime you have 4 walks to no strikeouts, that's going to raise some red flags. And we've seen him with some pretty good control. That was pretty unlike him. Here's Jeffrey Mercedes. The pitch to him rockets it in the right field, a base hit. Coyotto to third. He holds there. Runners at the corners as the Captains build some momentum here against Barrier in the 7th. Now you go to the top of the order. Now you've got to deal with Tommy Hawk, who's had a great series so far. Six to one, Caps in front. Bottom of the 7th inning for Lake County. So now Tommy Hawk bats against Logan Barrier. Pitch to him. Ground ball towards second. Hernandez has it. Flips to second for one. On to first. Not in time. Well, the Caps will happily trade an out for a run there. They would have loved the double play. A run scores, and it's 6-2, West Michigan in the seventh. Was not hit quite hard enough, but that's a tough bat to get to roll over on a ground ball. So good job by Logan Barrier. Now he's got Dean Curley. The first pitch is outside. One ball, no strikes to the captain shortstop. And if Barrier can get out of this inning only giving up the one, that would be a major win for Barrier and for West Michigan. Now the set and the 1-0 toss. High pop-up. First base side. Clayton Campbell fights the sun, reaches up, makes the catch with two hands, and Logan Barrier is through the seventh inning. Gives up a run, gets a fist pound from his catcher, Luke Schlieger, and the Caps keep a four-run lead as we go to the eighth. 6-2, Whitecaps on Whitecaps Radio.
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0: 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Christian Santana leads things off for the Whitecaps as they look to add on some more auto owners insurance in their half of the eighth. They lead Lake County 6-2 as the first pitch to Santana was outside. The 1-0 is in the dirt. Two balls, no strikes on the Whitecaps infielder, who is 0-2 today against Kendegles Verguez, who is out for his first full inning of work. He came in to finish inning number 7. 2-0 pitch was outside. Make it 3-0 on Santana. Bottom of the order for West Michigan. It's been a good part of the lineup today. Santana, Hernandez, and Caleb Spurr, those last two, each have RBI singles for the Whitecaps today. Getting something from the bottom of your lineup is so critical. And right now, it provides a big reason why the Caps don't have just a lead. It's a comfortable lead. Good job by Logan Barrier as well, as the 3-0 pitch was a strike. 3-1 toss. Fouls it down the right field line. 3-2. But Barrier was looking to be a little bit rough around the edges when he first got on the mound, but ended up figuring it out and got so to the point where I almost wonder if the Caps think they can run him out for another inning. I think they might try that. It is a tough part of the lineup that's waiting for Lake County, and Caps bullpen is fairly well rested. So it'll just simply come down to who needs work or the preference of Rene Rivera, the Whitecaps manager, who saw Barrier get him a lot of big outs last year down in Lakeland. Pitch. There's another foul back to the screen. Good at bat here for Santana. Trying to tire out Kendegles Verguez. Santana has drawn a walk. He has scored one of the 6 Whitecaps runs today. How good is it to see this offense starting to come through with some real big swings and big moments? Today they've gotten a couple, the biggest of which being that 3-run home run off the bat of Garrett Pennington. Here's the next toss to Santana. Lifts it high in the air towards left. Deep, but not deep enough. Back goes Schubart to the warning track. One step in front of it to haul it in. One away, and it brings up Juan Hernandez. Well, game 3 of this series comes our way tomorrow night. We're back to the night schedule. 7:00, first pitch. We'll have the call for you beginning at 6:45 with Whitecaps pregame. Lucas Ellisalt gets the call for West Michigan. Still a top 30 Tigers prospect. Caps with a 6-2 lead here in the top of the eighth. On the other side tomorrow, it's going to be Rafe Schlesinger, who is a talented lefty in the Cleveland Guardians organization. Schlesinger, top 30 prospect, had a good appearance earlier this year against the Whitecaps. So both players, top 30s in their respective big league organizations. That'll be tomorrow night, so the Caps get sort of a full 24 hours without a game, which is a sort of a half day off for some. First pitch was outside. The next one's in the dirt. Two balls, no strikes on Juan Hernandez here in the Caps half of the eighth. Caps got two in the first, one in the fifth, three more in the seventh. Lake County with single runs in the fourth and seventh innings. Two-oh pitch was a strike to Hernandez, 2-1. Leaves it outside. Three balls and a strike to the Whitecaps second baseman, who's one for three today. Well, if the Whitecaps can get a win today, that means they will have won four of their last five games for the first time since they swept the Lansing Lugnuts back in mid-April. You know, there's an old saying about a slump. The only way to get through it is to just get through it. And doesn't it sort of feel like that? It was exactly the fate that the Caps have been having to deal with. 3-1 to Hernandez. Lasers it towards left, sinking fast. Here comes the left fielder, Schubart. Makes the catch waist high for out number two. Two down for Caleb Spurr. Caps had a rough month of May where they won just four games. But the good news for the Whitecaps is that as we sit here in the month of June, the Whitecaps have already matched that win total. Won four games in May, they've won four in June. All four of those coming against the Dayton Dragons last week. They're hoping to pass that total with a win here today. First pitch to Caleb Spurr. Bounces a ball towards first. Up with it is Coyotto. He'll race to the bag and beat the speedy Spurr for out number three. Caps go 1-2-3. Let's go to the bottom of the eighth. 6-2 Whitecaps on Whitecaps Radio.
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0: To Whitecaps, bottom half of inning number 8. Eastlake, Ohio is the site. Game 2 of a 6-game series. Caps hold a 4-run lead. Now Logan Barrier is being asked to go through the heart of the order for the Lake County Captains as the first pitch to Jace LaViolette dances in for a strike in the 0-1. Fouls it back. Make it no balls. 2 strikes on LaViolette. First rounder of the Guardians last year. Potential number 1 overall pick that had a rough final year at Texas A&M before he fell to number 27. Guardians scooped him up. 0-2 pitch outside. 1-2. Well, it's big to get this first out if you're Logan Barrier. I would imagine that the Caps would love to just see how far Barrier can get through this inning. This is a real test for him. It's not going to be easy no matter which pitcher is on the mound against these guys. LaViolette, Aaron Walton, Nolan Schubart. That is just not fair. Here's the 1-2 pitch. On the way. Breaking ball. Ring him up. In there for a called third strike. David Ortiz up with the right hand, and Barrier even knew it. He did a big slide step off the mound towards the first base side. That'll bring up Aaron Walton, the first pitch to him. Line drive into right field. There's a base hit. So a one-out single for Walton, and it brings up Schubart, who, if you remember, yesterday in the bottom of the 8th, socked a 2-run home run to give Lake County a 4-2 lead. Well, the good news for the Caps is that they've got a 4-run advantage this time, so there's only so much that Schubart can do. Here's the set. First pitch from Barrier. Cracks it high in the air, deep towards right. Back goes Caleb Spurr at the warning track. At the wall, it is gone. 2 days in a row, an 8th-inning home run for Nolan Schubart. Make it 6-4. West Michigan's lead is sliced in half. Thirteenth home run of the year for Schubart. And the struggles for Logan Barrier continue today. That's now 3 runs he has given up in just an inning and a third. You can tell he's really committed to staying within the strike zone. But that's also allowing the Captains to get some better swings. First pitch to Francisco was in for a strike, the 0-1. Wave and a miss, and it's 2 strikes. Well, again, that's the benefit of having that 4-run lead. But now your margin for error is quite less. Next pitch, Francisco. Skies it in the air, right center field. Should be playable, drifting to his left. Is the center fielder, Jackson Strong. He's there, and he puts it away, 2 down. I'd be very surprised if Barrier was given a chance to pitch the 9th inning, only because you just don't see relievers get a chance to pitch a 3rd inning unless they're typically a starter. But they're is not any action, at least that we have seen yet, in the West Michigan bullpen. It doesn't mean if a runner gets on base here that they wouldn't entertain that thought. They certainly are going to do everything they can to try and get out of here with a victory today. Next pitch to Mike Coyotto. Skies it in the air towards left. In a couple of steps goes the left fielder, Garrett Pennington. He's there, and he puts it away. Coyotto is out number 3. But two more for Lake County, and it's a two-run ball game. 6-4 West Michigan on Whitecaps Radio.
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2: Sometimes side armor, an occasional three-quarter delivery. You never know what you're going to get from Cam Schulke. It is like something out of the 1920s every time he takes the mound. Had an amazing high school career as Woody Haydeen's first pitch is outside. The next pitch is in there for a called strike. It's 1-1. During his time at Byron Center, he was an outstanding two-way player. He was a pitcher and a shortstop. All-conference, all-district, all-region. And then went to a number of different places to play his college ball. Played at Florida Gulf Coast, College of Central Florida, Northwood, and Mississippi State. Now he's in the Guardian system, and boy, they just love having him. You can certainly see why. One pitch was down low. Here's the 2-1 toss. This one comes in at a side armor angle, and this one's in for a strike. Make it 2-2 on Woody Haydeen. He's the leadoff man in the inning. He's the leadoff man for the Whitecaps today. He is 1-for-4, had a double and run scored back in the fifth inning for the Whitecaps. So Schulke comes in for Kendaglis Verguez. Verguez went an inning and a third of scoreless baseball. He did just fine. 2-2 pitch was low. Now it's a full count on Woody. Here comes his payoff pitch. Pops him up. Middle of the diamond. Who wants it? The third baseman, Mercedes, and the pitcher, Schulke. And nobody gets it. It's just out of the reach of the pitcher, Schulke. Nobody took charge on that infield pop-up, and the Caps get a free base runner. Now Jackson Strong gets an opportunity. First pitch to him was in for a strike. Here's the 0-1, rides outside. The count goes to 1-1 on Jackson Strong. Well, Strong had a big RBI double back in inning number 5. He's got a base hit, and he's walked twice today. He is really turning into the hottest Whitecaps hitter. 1-1 pitch was in for strike 2. 1-2 the count. Well, it's got to be so tough picking up the ball out of the arm of this right-hander, Cam Schulke, who has been nothing short of exceptional this season. He has given up a total of 2 earned runs all year. 3 runs total and just a single home run. Here's the 1-2 to Strong. High fly ball to right field. This could change that. Back goes the right fielder. Looking up is Walton. This ball is gone. Bangs it off the Cleveland Clinic sign over the right field berm.

0: Jackson Strong with home runs in four of his last five ball games. 8-4, Whitecaps get those two runs right back in the ninth. Oh, you've got to love it. Jackson Strong has woken up after just two home runs that he found during the series at Great Lakes a couple of weeks ago. That has unlocked something. That's his sixth home run of the season. Pitch to Garrett Pennington. High fly down the right field line, into the corner, by the wall. Walton is there, he puts it away. One down for Bryce Rayner. And Caps have had a nice, steady offensive attack today. Top of their lineup has four hits. Bottom two hitters, they've got three. And how about the fact that the Caps just struck for some offense against Cam Schulke, who had given up just one homer in 25 and two-thirds innings all year. And then all of a sudden, Jackson Strong doubles that total on one swing. First pitch to Rayner was a strike, the 0-1. Hops a foul down the first base line, and it's nothing and two. Boy, that's been the key to the kingdom for the Caps today. Every time Lake County has scored, it feels like the Caps have been quick to answer back. This feels like their day. Let's hope that they can finish the job. They are three outs away. Now the two-strike toss to Rayner. Breaking ball, outside corner, caught him looking. Strike three. Two away. And it leaves it up to Clayton Campbell. Well, when you face a pitcher like Cam Schulke, it's hard to forget facing a pitcher this unique. You don't often see pitchers who change their arm angle so much it almost looks like something you'd see from the Savannah Bananas. But he is unique and certainly one of a kind. But I think the Whitecaps probably had a conversation in the dugout just reminding themselves that, hey, look, the ball has to come in to where we are the same way, one way or another, whether he's throwing it overhand, sidearm, underhand, three quarters, it doesn't matter. It's all got to go the same place. Here's the pitch to Clayton Campbell. Lifts it in the air towards left field. Couple of steps in comes Nolan Schubart, and he puts it away for out number three. But another big swing for the Whitecaps. How about those Caps, Bob Wells says. 8-4, thanks to the Jackson Strong shot. He's got a fourth homer in five games. Last call for baseball when we come back on Whitecaps Radio.
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0: Bottom of the ninth, last call for baseball. 8-4, the Whitecaps with the lead over the Lake County Captains. Caps are hoping that they can go their separate ways from the Lake County squad who beat them last night. Caps are hoping they can return the favor. Logan Clark leads things off in the ninth inning. And the pitch to the Captains catcher is a fastball outside from Jalen Evans. Milk means more call to the bullpen for West Michigan. Numbers have been good overall for Evans. Run into a couple of trouble spots, but overall playing some of the best ball of his career, now in affiliated baseball. Next toss to Clark. Lifts it in the air, high and deep towards left. On the run, the left fielder, Pennington. He's under it, and he's got it. Two steps from the wall. That's out number one. One away for Jeffrey Mercedes. So Evans gets the numbers 8, 9, and 1 hitters. Just recently recorded the first save of his professional career. Very exciting stuff for Jalen Evans, the native of Detroit. First pitch to Mercedes is a fastball that got the outside corner for a strike. Mercedes didn't like it, kind of whips his head around. Didn't like that call, and it's 0-1. Mercedes is 1-for-3. His 1-0 pitch was a strike. Here's the 1-1. Cracks it high in the air towards right center field. Back goes Jackson Strong, still going back. Reaches up and makes a running catch. Two away. The Whitecaps have Lake County down to their final out. It'll be Tommy Hawk, who has been outstanding in this series against West Michigan. Three hits yesterday. He's been on base twice today. Here's the pitch to Hawk. Little looper, left side, it's down. That's another base hit. Third time Lake County's leadoff man has reached base today. So two outs, we play on. Runner at first is Hawk. Now Jalen Evans is going to have to find an out against a very tough Lake County captain. First pitch to Dean Curley is a fastball in for a strike. It is 0-1. Here's the 0-1 pitch. Fastball outside edge again. Two strikes, the count, and the Whitecaps have Dean Curley and the Captains down to their final strike. Don't forget, we're on the air tomorrow at 6:45. Then it's the Caps and the Captains at 7 o'clock. Here's the set and the 0-2 pitch. Just a little outside. One ball, two strikes. On Dean Curley, who is 0-for-4 today. Jalen Evans. Evans looking to put this one to bed. His catcher, Luke Schlieger, sets up outside. Here's the set by Evans, and the 1-2 pitch outside corner. Ring him up. Strike three, and the Caps are a winner in game two. Frozen with a fastball. Curley knew it. So did Evans. And the Caps get in the victory line for West Michigan. A winner by the final score of 8-4. Caps post game is next on Whitecaps Radio.
1: 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Welcome to the West Michigan Whitecaps post-game show. Coming up, a recap of the game and a preview of what's next for Whitecaps baseball. 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
0: Whitecaps a winner today. They take down the Lake County Captains by a final score of 8-4. 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Well, for the victorious West Michigan Whitecaps, who go to 21-38, Lake County falls to 33-25. For the Caps, 8 runs, 9 hits, no errors. They left 6 on base and went a healthy 4-for-12 with runners in scoring position. For Lake County, 4 runs, 8 hits, 1 error. They left 7 on base. They were 2-for-9 with runners at second and third. The winning pitcher is Zach Lee. He goes to 2-2. 2 scoreless innings out of the pen for Zach Lee after Ben Jacobs went for 4 innings, giving up 1 run on just 2 hits. Did walk a few batters with 4, had to pitch around that, and he got 6 strikeouts to help do just that. Michael Kennedy gets the loss for Lake County, gave up 2 runs in his 4 frames. In a ball game that lasted 2 hours and 53 minutes. This was a long ball game as both teams struggled to hit their spots. There were a lot of quality at bats, a lot of full counts in this ball game, and also a lot of runs scored, 12 between these two teams. Attendance for this one, 2,313, saw the Captains and the Whitecaps through the paid gates at Classic Park. Now let's go ahead and take a look at the game recap. Well, the way this one went down really saw the Whitecaps command this game from the early go, as Juan Hernandez's RBI single helped West Michigan get a 1-0 lead, and it was the bottom of the lineup that actually spurred on West Michigan early. Enter Caleb Spurr, the outfielder, who whistles a base hit in the right field to give the Caps another run with another run-scoring single that made it 2-0 in favor of West Michigan. Lake County got their first run on a Nolan Schubart RBI single. He had a big day with a home run and 3 runs batted in. That made it 2-1 Whitecaps. Then in the fifth, the Whitecaps got back-to-back doubles, Woody Haydeen and Jackson Strong. What a series he is starting to have. What a run he's had over his last 5 games, now with 4 home runs. But first it was his RBI double to give the Caps their 2-run advantage right back after giving up a run in the fourth. Score stayed the same until the seventh, when the Caps brought Garrett Pennington to the plate with 2 runners on, and he slammed a 3-2 pitch high over the left center field wall onto the grassy berm for his 10th home run of the year. A 3-run shot, ultimately, that was the difference in the ball game. Made it 6-2 in favor of their 6-1 in favor of West Michigan. It was 6-2 after Tommy Hawk hit into a fielder's choice to send home a runner in the seventh. Then in the eighth, Nolan Schubart for the second day in a row with a 2-run eighth inning home run. That made it 6-4 West Michigan, but Jackson Strong, kind of a constant theme today, helping the Whitecaps answer back when Lake County had scored just moments prior. A 2-run blast for Jackson Strong against one of the toughest pitchers in all the Midwest League in Cam Schulke. So Strong goes deep for his sixth home run of the year, his fourth in the last five games. That extends the Whitecaps' lead to 8-4. And that was all she wrote. Jalen Evans got the rest of the job done in the bottom of the ninth, finished it out, helped the Whitecaps get a victory in this Wednesday morning matinee between the Caps and the Captains. So there's the game recap. Now we'll tell you what happens next for West Michigan. Tomorrow, game three of our series, a win for West Michigan can give them control of this series and set them up very nicely for a potential series split or series win. Those are always hard to come by on the road. Lucas Ellisalt goes for West Michigan, 0-4 with a 5.13 ERA, but he has been better as of late. So we'll keep an eye on that, see if that progress continues. On the other side, tough lefty Rafe Schlesinger goes for Lake County, who's 5-2, or rather 3-2, with a 4.40 ERA. Both of these two are top 30 prospects by their respective teams, the Tigers and the Guardians, on both sides. So that's a look at tomorrow night, 7 o'clock first pitch. We'll be on the air with you, beginning with the Pella Windows pregame show, beginning at 6:45 here on the Whitecaps Baseball Network. So that is going to do it for us. We do want to tell you one last thing before we go. The Whitecaps do come home for a six-game series against the Lansing Lugnuts. We kind of talked about this throughout portions of the ball game today. But Lansing will be coming to Whitecaps Baseball, to LMCU Ballpark, six-game series that starts on Tuesday. 6-1-6 day is on Tuesday, June the 16th, 6-1-6. How appropriate. Cosmic Candy helps us out that night. On Thursday, we salute the 80s. It's going to be fun. We're going to get all the sounds of the big hair bands from the 1980s. It's a thrifty Thursday as well. 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And then on Friday, it's dog day. All these games are at 6:35, so bring your pup to the ballpark as well. For tickets, call us 616-784-4131. 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So that is going to do it for us and for this broadcast here on this Wednesday afternoon. Thanks for sticking with us throughout the course of this one, and we're glad that we all got rewarded with a Whitecaps victory here today. That's going to do it for us. Our thanks to all the good people who make these broadcasts go. Be sure to catch us tomorrow night for the third game of this six-game series, Whitecaps and the Captains, here on the Whitecaps Baseball Network, beginning with the pregame show at 6:45 before first pitch at 7:05 p.m. For all of us at the West Michigan Whitecaps, my name's Dan Hasty, reminding you the final score this afternoon, the West Michigan Whitecaps 8 and the Lake County Captains 4. We'll talk to you tomorrow night, and until then, so long, everybody.
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3: We got the Toy Story movie coming out as well.
4: That too. Big movie.
3: Okay, so
4: big movie. Point being, I disagree with you.
3: I think the pressure's on the Knicks.
4: I disagree with you. You cannot go down 3-1 in a series. Like, you can't. You can't. It's going down. I understand you're going back home, but they lost those two home games. Because I feel like, yes, there's pressure on the Knicks to win at home. And the pressure of Madison Square Garden, it's because when they start losing, it gets quiet in there. Like, it gets real quiet.
3: Tight.
4: Yeah.
3: Right.
4: It does. But if you're the Spurs, if you're anybody, you don't want to go down 3-1 in a series. And yes, you forced the game 5. You get to go back home. You get to do all of that stuff. I understand all of that. But you don't. Nobody wants to go down 3-1 and be on the brink of elimination. You don't want to. You don't want to be with your backs against the wall once again. You don't want to face that, and then you don't want to face that every game from here on out.
3: Yeah.
4: So you have to win this game. It's not the definition of must win, obviously.
3: It's a have to win.
4: You have to win this.
3: It's not a must win. It's
4: not
3: a have
4: must to win. You have to win this.
3: It's a have to win game, not a must win.
4: It's not a must win by the definition of must win, but it's a have to win.
3: It's a have to win. It's not a we would like to win. It's a have to win.
4: Yeah. Well, I mean, you would like to win it. It's also that.
3: Well, okay. You got to pick. What is it?
4: It's a you like to have to win it.
3: Okay. All right. It's Black and Abdallah here on Westwood One Sports and the Westwood One Sports app. Can I ask you something about the National Football League? We love the NFL. We absolutely do. Yes.
5: And I love the NFL.
3: Yeah, we're with Bart Scott. We love the NFL.
5: And I love the NFL.
3: Yes, we love it.
4: How many days?
3: What is Brandon Ayuk doing?
4: I don't know, man.
3: What in the hell is he doing?
4: He's trying to get traded.
3: Is he?
4: He's all but going in and pulling the George Costanza of wearing, going in and getting the, taking the Super Bowl trophies and tying them to the back of his car and doing donuts in the parking lot. Like, that's the next step. That's the next step.
3: Well, I don't think he wants to show up. I don't think they want him showing up.
4: Of trying to get fired or trying to get released or trying to get traded.
3: Like, isn't the story here that the San Francisco 49ers don't have to do anything?
4: They don't have to do a damn thing.
3: In his mind, he thinks they're trading him to a good team.
4: He can think they can do a lot of things.
3: Wait, like, what is he doing? I don't get it. So it's the second time in, what, 3 days?
4: Yeah.
3: That he has gone on social media and released videos. I mean, everyone's assuming he's talking about the 49ers. Right? Like that, like he's not straight up saying 49ers this, 49ers that.
4: No.
3: But with everyone assumes that that's the case. All right. So here's the latest. Ayuk, 49ers are stupid for paying me. Take a listen.
6: And another thing, you want to know why they really mad though? They mad because they stupid. They dumb. They mad that they paid me $50 million in 8 months and they avoided my guarantees for 2027. And I'm about to be on a new team in 2027. They mad at they sales for real. Acting like they mad at me, but they stupid ass mad at they self.
3: So what's going on? I don't get it.
4: What's going on here?
3: Wait, what's happening? I don't understand.
7: What are you doing? What's going on?
4: Doesn't he sound drunk? I don't know, man. I don't know. I think he's hoping that at a certain point they just go, this is not worth the headache. That like at OTAs,
3: yes,
4: that Kyle Shanahan is going to get asked about this. that players are going to get asked about this and that they're going to say, this is not worth the headache. Let's just cut our losses and trade him. But they don't have to do anything. They can just say, Kyle Shanahan's going to say, I'm going to focus on the players that are here. And I'm going to focus, just like every coach that says, when he's asked a question about players that aren't, that are either holding out of training camp or aren't showing up for training camp or aren't even participating in training camp, that are there, that are you know, the hold-ins. When you get a guy that shows up but isn't participating, so he doesn't get fined, but is just kind of like standing on the sideline, that's what you're going to get. That's the answer you're going to get. So I think that that's his hope, but it's the hope that kills you, man.
3: Yeah, I mean, so here's the situation. Like, how does this move forward? Yes, he thinks that the Niners are trading him. The ESPN article is saying that he would like to be traded to the Commanders. He's good friends with Jaden Daniels. He would like to go play for the Commanders, a team that is a team that's in direct competition with the 49ers of getting to the playoffs this upcoming season, right?
4: Mm-hmm.
3: Both teams expect to be wild card teams at least.
4: Yeah.
3: I'm not trying to throw shade at the 49ers. They have higher expectations for the season, but at least wild card, which would put the Commanders in direct competition with the 49ers.
4: Yeah. Okay.
3: So that's one. So this is the end of the article on ESPN.com. This is what it says. Now that June 1st has passed, the Niners can trade or release Ayuk with the rest of the dead money owed to him split up over the next 2 years rather than just in 2026. But the 49ers have no deadline to release Ayuk because he remains on the reserve left squad list. I've never heard of the left squad list, but the reserved left squad list, which means he's not being paid and does not count against their 90-man roster. If Ayuk does not report to the Niners to open training camp in late July, he would revert to the reserve did not report list, and that would trigger fines up to $50,000 per day. So Brandon Ayuk's online saying this, saying that, whatever he said there about the 49ers, and he's talking garbage online,
4: yeah,
3: about how they have to trade him, do this, and they're going to see in 2020. The Niners don't have to do anything. And in fact, if they don't do anything and he doesn't do anything, the NFL will fine him $50,000 a day that he is not at training camp.
4: Yeah.
3: So I ask again, what are you doing, Brandon Ayuk? You think that talking crap online about the 49ers is going to convince them to do something?
4: I don't think he's getting proper advisement.
3: I think that's fair to say.
4: That's it.
3: I agree with you. I think that's probably the case.
4: I don't think he's got proper... I don't know if he's got an agent. I don't think his... If he does, I don't think his agent's doing him any services right now. And I think he should probably get new representation. Because that agent should tell him, stop doing this. And in... whenever training camp starts, report and either hold in until they trade you, but stop doing this and don't get fined and show up and just keep your head down until they trade you. That's it.
3: I mean, it's clear the Niners don't want him either.
4: No.
3: So it would behoove them to trade him and not have to eat the dead money on the cap.
4: Exactly.
3: Like that, like there is... But, like, they also could just do nothing. And if he does nothing and he doesn't show, he'll be on the reserve left squad list.
4: Yeah.
3: And then if the training camp starts July 1st, he'll be on the reserve did not report list.
4: And
3: he doesn't report. And then he'll get fined.
4: 50 grand a day?
3: And Rod says, what if he shows? Well, then I think what would be more likely is he shows but doesn't participate.
4: Yeah, I think so.
3: Which is what... the new term around the NFL is the hold-in.
4: Hold-in.
3: So they're there, but they're not actually doing anything, but they can't get fined because they're in the facility.
4: Mm-hmm. That's what in the Cardinals, Jacoby Brissett is doing, Josh Sweat is doing. Yeah.
3: So that's the latest with Brandon Ayuk. I don't get it. But you know what? It is possible. You said maybe the agent should do something. It is possible that the agent is trying to do something, but because he keeps going on Instagram... that, you know, like, it's his social media, right?
4: Yeah, so you can't control that.
3: As the agent, you're going to take the phone and chuck it into the lake?
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3: Stay away. 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
20: A Better Life with Dr. Sanjay Gupta.
21: People have started using AI for all sorts of things, but I cannot think of an area where the stakes are higher than your health. First of all, I'll tell you this. I know doctors who have cracked some seemingly impossible cases with the help of AI, so it can be a powerful tool. But AI can also hallucinate, provide bad advice, and be just as confident when it does that. If you do decide to plug any personal medical information into one of these chatbots, you should know that while the companies that created them have robust privacy protections in place, they are not bound by HIPAA, like your healthcare provider is. Whatever the advice presented to you, take it with a degree of healthy skepticism. Always get a second opinion. And remember, if you ever experience concerning symptoms, skip the AI consult and head straight to the ER. I'm Dr. Sanjay Gupta, helping you live a better life.

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2: Camp, we are having a charting and a viewing of the quarterbacks taking place at Cleveland Browns mandatory minicamp yesterday. I have the results. So this is the way that the Browns are doing this. So Todd Monken is splitting up the reps.
3: Todd's so trying to get a sweet haircut.
2: Todd Monken, yeah. We
4: know he doesn't have split ends.
2: All right. I mean, we have 15 minutes left in the show. Really?
4: He gets a sweet haircut. He doesn't have split ends. He probably uses a good conditioner. That was a good... Raj? What did you think of that one? Raj?
5: I have to be honest. My mic was off because I was laughing so hard. That was good. It was good.
4: Thank you.
5: It was good.
2: Oh, man. Okay, all right.
4: I think I'm done for the day.
2: Yeah, I think you are. Yeah, you take tomorrow off.
5: You can leave on the high note.
2: I will take tomorrow off. While you're at it, take tomorrow off. So yesterday, Sanders got the first team reps.
4: Ooh.
2: Today, Deshaun Watson gets the first team reps. How did they fare yesterday? Here's the chart. This is from ESPN Cleveland. Shadur Sanders, this is real. In team drills, 11v11 and 7v7, here's what the two players did. Sanders was 25 for 30 with one touchdown. Watson was 15 for 22 with two touchdowns. Gabriel, 3 of 4. Green got no passes.
4: Why are we even mentioning them?
2: Because they're a part of the quarterback depth chart.
4: No, don't even mention those two.
2: So there you go. That's the report from yesterday. Shadur Sanders, 25 of 30, one touchdown. Deshaun Watson, 15 of 22, two touchdowns. Mandatory main camp, no pads on, thrown on air, thrown to players. That's what you get. Browns camp report.
4: Wow. All right. Well, it sounds like Watson had an extra touchdown. You know, a little more efficient. You know, we'll see. Right. I mean, listen. You know,
2: do you want to make another joke?
4: No, I was. I'm good. I'm leaving on the high note.
5: By the way, Dylan Gabriel was rocking number 6.
2: I saw that too.
4: Yeah.
2: After the jersey was given away,
4: he gave in. Man.
2: Yep. So that's with Cleveland, their situation, a dumpster fire at quarterback. Here in Chicago, there was an article from Fox Sports talking about Ben Johnson and Caleb Williams. Ben Johnson, once again, this offseason is pushing Caleb Williams to be a better quarterback. And obviously, the thing that they talk about is completion percentage. They want to up the completion percentage. They also want to limit the mistakes and speed up the clock of Caleb in the pocket. And that's what this article talked about, the meetings between Ben Johnson, Caleb Williams, and the relationship they've formed over the last year.
4: Yeah, and I think that's a good goal to have, you know, to up the completion percentage. I think to take the easy throws when they're there, go through the progressions and all that. And I think he's got a capable staff of wide receivers and tight ends to do that, right? I think Holston Loveland is going to be great. Luther Burden, whenever he got the football and got the opportunities last year, now that DJ Moore is a Bill, is going to be able to help that. Cole Kmet is going to be good. Roma Dunze, if he doesn't drop everything that's thrown to him, should be good too. So I think that when you do the completion percentage game, though, what we saw last year in the offense, the Bears were going for big chunk plays. And those were always hit or miss, right? Like you would

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2: I agree with all this, both ends of the floor. But this other issue that we're talking about right now, we are talking about him cracking Naz Reid with an elbow. We are talking about him issuing a code red. We are talking about what we just saw. So if you look at him in that prism, what do you see? Do you see an aggressive player? Do you see a guy defending himself? Do you see a chippy player? Do you see somebody on the line? How would you characterize him in that regard?
3: I don't think he's a dirty player or anything like that. I think he is trying to meet physicality with physicality. Sometimes he does it badly. And the referees, they certainly can call the flagrant if they think there's a flagrant there. But I've been around too long, Jim. I've seen, whether it's Dennis Rodman or Bill Laimbeer or, you know, any number of players be incredibly physical. You have two choices. You can hit back or you can continue to take it. The Bulls actually did the reverse. They stopped hitting and they just kept playing and they were eventually able to beat the Pistons. But, you know, I think the history of this league is most players that are considered finesse players get challenged physically. And when they start hitting back, they stop getting challenged as much physically. And that's what's going to happen. If that means that Wemby has to get a T or a flagrant in a finals game, well, that might just be the cost of doing business. But again, these guys are going for a championship. They're both going for a championship. I don't mind the Knicks hitting him, and I don't mind him hitting them back.
2: Hey, listen, understand that you're preaching to the choir. I think, David, you understand this. Being in this business, as long as you've been in this business, because I posed the question, does not mean that that's my opinion. As an example, I had Charles Oakley on the show recently. Yeah. We had Metta World Peace on the show yesterday. And you, like you, I'm an old guy. So I know 90s basketball. I know 80s basketball. I know the way it used to be played. I just think it's a really curious conversation and a really interesting conversation. In terms of the adjustments, David, that the Knicks have to make, as you pointed out, Jalen Brunson, I think it starts with him, right? Like, he can't pound the ball 20 times into the ground with every single possession. I understand what he's capable of doing. They got to move the ball, right? What about Cat? How do they get him going? Because he hasn't been finishing well, and when they run things through him, they seem to be a lot more effective. How do they get him going early and often?
3: I mean, yeah, you're right. I mean, I think certainly there's got to be more innovation in terms of how they get into their offense. I think Jalen's trying to make the right read, but it's taking too long sometimes, you know, and they just kind of really get a piano on their back, and they're throwing grenades to each other with 5 seconds on the shot clock. You know, Cat gets going when he shoots the ball well early, so they got to get him a couple good looks early. When he makes a couple of threes, that's when he really gets hard to guard, because then people close out on him, and once they do that, Cat's big and strong. He can get his shoulder into people and get to the rim and finish through contact. But it all starts with his shooting, Jim. I think he needs to see a couple go in early to get a rhythm going, and that will get him going. But I just think, just generally, the ball just got sticky for the Knicks. Now, it wasn't just Brunson. It was a lot of stickiness. It just wasn't moving the way that the ball had been moving for the bulk of the playoffs. Now, the Spurs has something to do with that. You know, Stephon Castle is a great individual defense player, and he makes it hard to get the ball to the second side and get the ball to the weak side. He's terrific on the ball. And they just did a really good job, I thought, of kind of junking it up. You know, they left Wemby in the corner. And when he's in the corner, those corner threes that were open aren't quite as open. There's hesitation. And now instead of just shooting that three, you know, free-flowing, you move it back out. Now the clock's on your back. So it just a little, just some small adjustments.

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3: Reset where that drop came from. Mike Gundy, of course. 2007.
4: This was brought to me by a mother of children. It's fiction. And that article had to have been written by a person that doesn't have a child. If your child goes down the street and somebody makes fun of him because he dropped a pass in a pickup game or says he's fat and he comes home crying to his mom, you'd understand.
3: Says he's fat.
4: That's why I don't read the newspaper. Because it's garbage. And the editor that let it come out
3: is
4: garbage.
3: That fat button came from.
4: An amateur athlete for doing everything right. Come after me. I'm a man.
3: I'm 40.
4: I'm not a kid.
3: All right, there you go. Got it, Albie. Scott is in. Hey, Jim, let's face it. Biggest news in L.A. the past few days is the Rush reunion. Were you ever into that band? And did yourself or anyone on the XR4TI go or going to the show? With my German heritage, I am really proud of the female drummer replacement. She crushed it. All right, coming out of left field with that. Yes, Scott. I do like Rush. I've always liked Rush. My first recollection of Rush, believe it or not, the first album was Caress of Steel. That's the first album I remember when I was a kid, mid-70s. Like Bastille Day? Yeah, I've always liked that band. Never seen them. Have any of you guys seen them live? Tommy? Nobody. Hey, wait, Lorne? Have you ever seen Rush? No, nobody. Albie, I know you haven't. Yo, half fam. When you go to the lake in a few weeks, are the boys going to meet you and DJ up there? If they are coming, will there be another run to that bar on the water that you did some day drinking at? Thanks. Frisco Mario, wore day drinking, wore BB Smalls in SF, being an all-time legend. All right, so you're talking about the sandbar. Do you guys have any pics of that? The sandbar. I'd never done that. I'd heard all the stories about the sandbar in the North Woods, but I'd never done that. And then I did that for the first time last summer. Will I do that again? I don't know. Things have changed over the years. It used to be, you know, that whole thing about I need a vacation from my vacation. It's kind of funny and kind of cute and all. It's true. But then it's not funny. Like, I can't go to Wisconsin and go as hard as I used to go when we first started going to Wisconsin because I just don't bounce back the way I used to. Like, I can remember, I was thinking about this the other day. I remember that one trip where I went for 2 weeks and I didn't get on a scale the whole time. And I got my cardio in every single day, but there was no way that I could outpedal the damage that I was doing on the daily. So when I came back after 2 weeks, I recall I came back on a Saturday for a Monday show. And on that Saturday, I got on the scale in Cali, and I think I gained 8 pounds in 2 weeks. And I'm like, holy crap. My face is going, there it is. There's the sandbar, me and the boys. My face is going to explode. I did this like crazy MMA weight cut. I dropped the 8 pounds in a day and a half. And don't even ask how I did it, but I did it. So when I took the air on Monday, I weighed the same exact amount that I weighed when I left, but I gained 8 pounds. I can't do that anymore. So I don't think there's going to be a lot of day drinking. Hopefully there's just not a lot of drinking, period. It used to be like when I went on vacation, I'm

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1: Having that one consistent point of contact has been fabulous and really helped both of us to get to know each other, which means that he is able to anticipate the needs of our district, the data that we'd like to see, and the practices we have in place to keep things running smoothly.
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